week of the preseason in the NFL tonight. One still in progress. The Rams lead the Chargers 13-7, 5:45 remaining in the third. Justin Herbert started this game and threw a 65-yard touchdown pass on one of his three dropbacks. Ty Simpson, 18 of 23 for 119 yards and a passing TD for the Rams in the first half. In Las Vegas, both Kirk Cousins and Fernando Mendoza played in the third and final preseason game. Cousins, 8 of 11 for 51 yards. Mendoza, 7 for 14 for 57 yards, an interception, and was sacked twice. After Mendoza was pulled,

0: 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Week 3 NFL preseason action kicks off.
1: Gabriel rolls out, throws right, caught by Floria. He's at the 5. Floria dives for the pylon. Luke Floria's got another touchdown.
0: The Braves look to bring out the Bruins against the Dodgers.
2: First pitch, crush. Deep right field. Some thrust on this baby. Into the chop house.
0: A pair of games take place on the hardwood and the W.
3: But we do know who the 8 teams are that are advancing to postseason. Williams. Williams, that's a dagger.
0: Plus, we inch closer to the return of college football.
4: I'm not telling everybody that this team is going to go to the college football playoff.
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6: 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The final week of the NFL preseason. Teams setting their rosters intact. Major League Baseball getting down to the nitty-gritty as the month of August comes to a close.

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1: Gabriel rolls out, throws right, caught by Floria. He's at the 5. Floria dives for the pylon. Luke Floria's got another touchdown.
0: The Braves look to bring out the brooms against the Dodgers.
2: First pitch, crush. Deep right field. Some thrust on this baby into the chop house.
0: A pair of games take place on the hardwood and the W.
3: But we do know who the 8 teams are that are advancing to postseason. Williams. Williams, that's a dagger.
0: Plus, we inch closer to the return of college football.
4: I'm not telling everybody that this team's going to go to the college football playoff.
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4: I think we're going to get a significantly improved, just fundamentally sound, basic football team.
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6: 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The final week of the NFL preseason, teams setting their rosters intact. Major League Baseball getting down to the nitty-gritty as the month of August comes to a close this weekend. Plus, some action in the WNBA as they are in their final week of the regular season, looking ahead towards the postseason. But we begin tonight in the NFL preseason, and another opportunity for Fernando Mendoza, the top overall pick of the Las Vegas Raiders, taking the field for Las Vegas. San Francisco in Vegas to take on the Raiders. And Fernando Mendoza, as he took the field in the first quarter, still continues to struggle as he figures things out at the pro level on Raider Nation Radio, 920 AM.
7: Trey Tucker to the right. Fernando's going to throw again. He's going to attack down the middle. Intercepted by the 49ers on a deflection. On a deflection, ball was on the hands of Naylor. It was deflected along the way.

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1: You have cancer. 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
2: Round one of chemotherapy.
3: I'm going to fight it. I'm going to survive. There's no way I'm going to let this take over me.
1: Cancer doesn't care what you look like, who you are.
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0: This is Unsportsmanlike with Chris Canty, Evan Cohen, and Michelle Smallman.
1: There's a teacher in Georgia who, in her classroom, has implemented a fart corner and explained it in a video and basically was like, you can come over here, you can fart, and then spray some spray. Nobody's going to care. Nobody's going to mind at all. Insane logic. As a former middle schooler, I would laugh hysterically if I saw someone in the middle of class stand up, walk to the corner, fart, and then sit back down. That's just insane.
2: I'd laugh if that happened now.
1: Yeah.
3: I'm with him there. Because it's like, you're still drawing attention to yourself. Like
2: more.
3: And now it's like, oh, Susie's going to the fart corner.
4: You know, I really thought we left that conversation on Thursday. Darn. I guess the rules don't change when Evan Canty and Michelle are not here, but we'll institute no more. It's not going to be called Flatulence Friday. It's going to be called a Feel Good Friday. It's on Sportsmanlike on ESPN Radio, ESPN2, and over on Sirius XM Channel 80. No Evan Canty or Michelle today, but you've got David Dennis Jr., Kimberly A. Martin, Courtney Cronin riding with you into the weekend. David, to peel back the curtain here a little
3: Let's
4: bit, you
3: not.
4: Heard there in the rejoin.
3: Let's not.
4: We'll put a bow on this very quickly, Kimberly, because I've got some things.

0: not very spacious room in a studio in Bristol. And yes, that would happen. Oh, so I great. Say we don't talk about this too. Ever again, and we act like this didn't happen. But everyone in Vegas East wants to make this.
1: And I love how Pat, David, Pat is literally, he set it up by saying, as a former middle schooler, bro, you still act like you're in middle school. What are we doing? What are we doing?
2: Yeah, we also all are quite literally former middle schoolers.
3: Correct. So
2: there's that. I think
1: correct.
2: It's interesting considering Pat, last time I was on, took a 10-minute break in the middle of the show.
1: Oh, yes.
2: To leave the room and go handle some business.
3: Do you want me to do that in the corner of the room next time? Or what's?
2: I'm just saying. I just think that.
3: I feel like I handled that properly.
2: I just think I'm wondering if you're trying to soft launch some sort of situation in Bristol where you can handle this thing in the corner.
0: Well, the good thing is this is the last time we will ever be talking.
1: And
0: about
1: last
0: this.
1: Time I will be my USL residency ends today. I cannot handle Pat Costello anymore.
2: You're quit. The,
0: you guys
2: the far
0: drove Kimberly
2: is the last,
0: to leave
2: is the last
0: the show.
2: Straw.
0: Yes. Yeah, that's it. I mean, I can understand it. Kimberly, stand on business all you want because it's more than what they're doing in Vegas East right now. So, guys, you can continue on the conversation of the Toot Corner. We will not be continuing.
1: Hurry up. Hurry back, Michelle. We miss you guys.
0: 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So we're a couple days away from the initial 53-man rosters being set in the NFL. We had preseason games yesterday. We have them all throughout the next couple of days, and then week one is on the horizon. But before we get to week one, before we find out who are going to be some of the quarterbacks that are remaining in these quarterback battles, one currently, allegedly, sort of taking place out in Las Vegas, we saw a little bit more of it last night. The Raiders played the 49ers in their preseason finale. They lose 18-12, real great football score there. And we saw Fernando Mendoza not start the game, but have an up and down performance in his third preseason game. It was Kirk Cousins who got the start last night, Kimberly, and then it was Fernando Mendoza. Bumpy game on his first drive. He throws another interception like he did last week. He was 7-14, 57 yards and an interception. The Raiders scored 3 points on those five drives that we saw from Fernando Mendoza. We've seen the body of work throughout the preseason. Clint Kubiak has seen the body of work throughout the preseason. But if you ask the Raiders head coach, there's no reason just yet to name a starter. He said, I still don't think we need to name anybody. We have a lot to talk about at a lot of positions. So we want to watch the film and talk about everything as a staff. Kimberly, why is this man dragging this out further?
1: Just call it. Call it. Call it already. Listen, I completely agree. We all were in agreement. Fernando Mendoza, first pick in the draft. Okay. This, to me, this decision to take Fernando Mendoza or any quarterback in your top 10, first round, whatever, is about a 10-year decision. This is not just about the 2026 season. He needs time to get adjusted. I am of the belief that rookies, no matter how high they're drafted, should sit. That's what I believe. I know I'm in the minority. I'm sure David Dennis will jump on me and say, that's like you get better by playing. I understand a lot of former players believe that. But you have Kirk Cousins there for a reason. Start the vet who has seen it all. Let the kid watch from the sidelines. Take those mental reps and then put him in. At some point, if Kirk Cousins falters, you've got the franchise guy right behind him to go. There's no need to bring the alarm as far as, Fernando Mendoza. What's wrong with him? Why is he struggling? Why is he throwing interceptions? He's a rookie. He's supposed to throw interceptions. And even in practice, I've heard KOC, Kevin O'Connell, the Vikings head coach, talk about, even in training camp practices, he encourages his rookies or young quarterbacks, all of his quarterbacks, throw those picks. We want to see that you can be aggressive in practice, because in those live reps and when the game comes, we want to know that you have the confidence to fit it in those tight windows. It is August, 29th, 28th, whatever it is. Like, give the kid time. It should be Kirk Cousins. And then we turn the page whenever Kirk doesn't play well. Do you guys agree with that?
2: I'm actually with you. You said I was going to jump on you. There's no jumping. Everything's fine. Nothing wrong with what you said. I think the only thing I would push back on is I think that I don't think there's one hard and fast rule about what to do with the quarterback when they're coming into the league. I think it's a case-by-case basis. And in this case, I think that Mendoza should absolutely sit.

0: There's you should probably put his preseason performance in the fart corner because it was not good.
1: And okay, enough.
0: What?
1: I am instituting one more.
2: We were leaving this in Thursday.
1: There's a fine jar.
2: Can we come to an agreement, guys? No more. No more.
0: I didn't get to say hard corner at all this week. And
1: first
0: I just want to say it one
1: first
0: time.
1: All, first
0: just
1: of all,
0: one
1: time. The word is toot. That's what we're doing, guys. Toot. Thank you. Continue.
0: Oh, the toot table? We should have put him at the toot table.
3: The toot triangle is what
0: the
3: we
0: toot triangle.
3: Landed
0: there you
3: on.
0: Go.
2: That's actually kind of a cute name.
0: There you go. We'll put him in the toot triangle.
3: So we just needed to rebrand. That's all.
0: Yeah. We'll put his preseason performance in the toot triangle. There we go. Just put it there because it was not good. But it's not like Kimberly said, it's not supposed to be good. The guy, you knew what you were getting when you were getting Mendoza. It was a project. That's why you bring in Kirk Cousins in the situation. Tom Brady is given a lot of credit for being the guy who could sort of architect this whole situation. And it makes a ton of sense. There should be no world in which Fernando Mendoza starts this season. I was looking at the schedule. I was like, if the end of the season, if you run into like a team that's playing their reserves in week 17, maybe that because they do play the Chiefs at the end of the season, play Tennessee towards the end. But after this, I'm like, just don't play him at all. You play him maybe next season, maybe halfway through next season.
1: Oh,
0: but this is sort of a thing where you slow roll.
2: Well, I like that you called him a project because oftentimes the perception when somebody is the Heisman Trophy winner, is drafted number one overall, that they're ready to take the reins of whatever offense that they walk into. And most times those quarterbacks are going to bad teams. We saw it with Cam Ward last year. We saw it with Caleb Williams 2 years before that. Very similar situations where they walk into teams that were not good. And then the first year, not good. So the Raiders are trying to do the opposite of that after a preseason performance from Fernando Mendoza in three games. Saw him go 15-19 for 143 yards and two interceptions. Plenty to work on, plenty to take away from the preseason. Here's what Clint Kubiak, his head coach, had to say about his development going forward.
4: Yeah, I mean, he needs another three preseason games. You know, all those rookies do. And now that the season's starting, you know, that, you know, the practice reps get smaller, and that's just life. But us as coaches, we got to get him ready to play, keep developing him.
2: Well, fortunately for all of us, there are no more preseason games. So I know that Clint Kubiak wants to see Fernando Mendoza get some more reps. That's going to have to come in practice, Kimberly, and it's going to have to come behind the scenes. Now, they will see so much more than what we see in the preseason. Practices are open at this time of the year. But once things get closed, once they get into game plan mode week to week, they're going to have to evaluate this in a different manner because they're going to be trying to get Kirk Cousins ready for week one and then onward until whenever they want to make the switch. And for Fernando Mendoza, given what you saw in the preseason, and I know that we're all in agreement, he should sit for as long as possible. What would tell you that he's ready? What would you need to see in order to know this guy's actually ready at this moment to make the switch with Kirk Cousins, whenever that is, week 10, week 12, week 17?
1: What do you need to see? I get, for me, it is just, again, a level of comfort when you're out there on the field. Obviously, he's going to be in practice, right? So you want to make sure that he knows exactly where he's supposed to go with the ball. Like his feet, like he doesn't have happy feet, that he's not rushing into throws, that he's not, when he's under duress, he's not thinking, he's not, I don't know, overthinking and complicating a situation, right? That said, that's also going to happen. I think as the... whenever I'm on ESPN programming, I feel like whether it's First Take or Get Up or Unsportsmanlike, I feel as a national football reporter, I try to bring a level of common sense and voice of reason to everything. So I feel like what, and I think reporters are guilty of this and fans are guilty of this, the overreaction to every misthrow, errant throw, or touchdown. You know, I think there's an overreaction to a lot of these things. And when people want to see a finished product right away, I think that makes people think, well, I don't know, did the Raiders mess up? Should they have not have? What are we doing? And I think it's okay. Like, he's going to, you want to give him time to sit and watch. But as soon as he gets out there, whenever that is, whether that's the end of this, I would expect to see him, David, this season. If he doesn't play, if somebody told me today, we will not see Fernando Mendoza on the field in 2026, 2027. I would say, wow, Kirk Cousins balled out? That's crazy. Okay. That's the only thing that would keep him on the bench. I don't see for 17 games Kirk Cousins having this like electric season. If I'm wrong, forgive me in advance, Kirk. But I think at some point we're going to see Fernando. And when he does, like, y'all got to relax. Like, in Vegas and elsewhere, like, relax. Like, he's going to mess up. And that is okay. It's just when he messes up, if he throws a pick six on the first drive or an interception, does he bounce back and, you know, goes for the check down or makes good plays on the next drive? Like, you want to see him learning from his mistakes and not making the same mistakes over again, David.
0: Yeah, I just don't see this dude starting at all this season. Because, I mean, there takes a level of discipline to have a quarterback like this that needs work. And you need to help build confidence and skills and all that stuff. And Kubiak, if you want more preseason games, good luck. I mean, like, the good thing is you get to play him next year in the preseason and then see what you got then. Like, that, I would take it even a step further. Kirk Cousins even went down with an injury at some point in this season, I would still play the third string quarterback over Mendoza. I just think that, and this is not an indictment of him, this is just the process. The process is guys like him, you need to watch the games. And we've seen how many quarterbacks that, I mean, Mendoza is a mentally tough guy, it seems, a guy who does seem to bounce back. But how many quarterbacks' whole careers get derailed because they get thrown out there too early, cough, cough, Anthony Richardson, and they, you know, their whole career takes a totally different turn because they're not ready and their confidence gets shot. Their mechanics don't get developed in the right way. When you have a guy like Mendoza and a team like the Raiders who are not really primed to win anything this season, but they have enough of a roster where they can make some noise in the next couple of years, I don't roll this dude out on the field to start in any meaningful way for at least this season, sometime maybe in the next season. And I wouldn't even be mad if you put him in year three.
1: Can I just ask, Courtney, David, you said guys like him. What do you mean in terms of Mendoza? Like, guys like him, what do you...
0: Well, so guys like guys who are not surefire. You, like, he's not Jaden Daniels. He's not Cam Newton. He's not these guys who you look at and you say, week one, this dude is ready to play professional football. I don't think anybody would look at Mendoza and say that. He needs some sort of development. And guys like that, the difference between a franchise that is run by somebody like Tom Brady or somebody and these others is that they don't make these decisions where you rush a quarterback out before they're ready.
2: I like this. I think that we're going to go a different direction here because there's so many different quarterbacks that we've got to talk about over the next couple of hours. Could we see some on the move? But I like this topic, and I like what you just said there, Kimberly. Let's carry this one over straight ahead. We'll get right back into the Raiders, Fernando Mendoza, and if it's a good idea to see him at all in 2026. It's on Sportsmanlike, presented by Progressive Insurance.
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1: Up and down night for the number one overall pick, Fernando Mendoza, his preseason finale against the San Francisco 49ers, 7-14, 57 yards, and an interception. The Raiders did score 3 points in 5 total drives where we saw him, and that's probably the last time we will see him for at least a little bit. It's unsportsmanlike on ESPN Radio and ESPN2. No Evan Canty and Michelle, but you've got Kimberly A. Martin, David Dennis Jr., Courtney Cronin riding with you into the weekend. On this Friday, this conversation is one that we've been having all preseason, and it's continuing into cutdown weekend Sunday. Rosters have to go from 90 to 53 by 6 p.m. Eastern time. We'll get into so many implications league-wide about quarterbacks that could be on the move and others that may not be starting for their respective teams. But one of those guys, very likely Fernando Mendoza. We heard from his head coach, Clint Kubiak, that he feels like he could play him in 3 more preseason games, and it still might not be enough. Here is the Heisman Trophy winner, number one overall pick, responding to his head coach wanting to see him get some more preseason reps.
2: I would love unlimited games for development, and you know, evidently there is toll that takes on the body, but my body feels great, and however, I need to, you know, respect my other teammates who are laying their body on the line every single play like I try to do. It's a little, sometimes a little bit more situational in my position. But the more reps and the more games would be fantastic. If there was 3 more preseason games that I could do, I would do them.
1: You know, I've got to say, I love anytime he steps to the podium because you get answers like that. And that's the God's honest truth, David, when you hear someone
3: Indiana.
1: Like Fernando
3: right.
1: Mendoza. No, I mean, that's who he is.
3: I know.
1: The golly gumdrops of it all. It's not just how he talks, though. This guy is the ultimate team. Like, he's a perfect face of the franchise. He's, you know, wearing the Raiders shield up there, the player development hoodie the other day. Like, this guy's not wearing Chrome Hearts or Amiri or trying to get his fits off. He's like,
3: not
1: I'm going to represent my team.
3: Not that there's anything wrong with that, Courtney.
1: I don't think there is anything wrong with that. I just think it's a cute way to, you know, walk up there. I don't know. It embodies who he is
3: yes.
1: to a T. And the way that you hear him talk there,
4: kinda
1: David.
4: You kind of call them swagless. You kind of call them swagless.
1: You know, he's young. He'll learn. But truly hearing him talk there, I really do believe that that's not lip service that you're getting from him in talking about, I want more preseason reps. I want to get better. He knows he's not going to get any more. But you can understand that even he knows he's not ready.
3: What I love about him is that there's this gosh golly wow earnestness with Fernando Mendoza. He's very honest, and I think, like he said it from the jump, like, I have to be better, you know? I let down my teammates, you know, after his, like, first preseason game or the second. I think that we have to give these guys quarterbacks. We have to give them time. I think we are so quick to make value judgments off of them. And he said the best thing. Guys, he said the same thing that we hear in television. More reps. You get better with more reps. And there are going to be moments where it's seasoned vets mess up on air, rookie TV people mess up on air. It's the same thing with football players. And again, I think it's just sort of fans have to have a level of patience and understanding, and I think the organization too. Like, I think they get that maybe he's not ready week one. Who's to say he won't be ready in week seven? Who's to say he, you know, David's like, I don't, we may not see him at all in 2026. I think if we don't see him this season at all, the conversation on TV among football fans, I think I'm a little scared of that conversation, because I think if we don't see him at all, then people will raise the questions of, well, did the Raiders make the right pick? And again, as the voice of reason, I am hoping we don't do that. I think it's about, again, the next 10 years for this guy mm-hmm. and sort of let him develop and be good. So when he is out there, finally, you don't have to worry about any regressions. David, what do you think?
4: I just don't think people are going to be worried about him if he doesn't play at all this season. I think that when you have a guy like Tom Brady who is signing off on these things, you get the benefit of the doubt. And I think everybody understands, for the most part, that he is a particular number one pick from this draft. Like, if this were next year and you had a loaded QB class, I'm not sure if he would go number one. I'm not sure he'd be as valued, things like that. So you have a guy who needs a little bit of work, and it's okay. It's okay. Like, this is a different, like, I think the NFL has moved a little bit too much in the direction of let's run, throw these guys out in the field. And there have been mixed results. And this is a traditional sort of way that we all grew up on quarterbacks. Quarterbacks get drafted. We don't see them for multiple years. And sometimes it works out basically based on how good that quarterback is. And he's going to keep doing his press conferences. Like, we're not going to see them for a little bit because he's not going to be playing. And everybody can love all of that. Even though, he kind of talks a little bit like a cute American version of Jameis Winston. Like, if you just covered your eyes, they kind of talk the same. And
1: it's
4: like,
1: endearing.
4: It's endearing. Like, the people like when Jameis Winston gets on the microphone and he does his thing, not necessarily when he's eating his fingers, but when he's up there talking about all that stuff. Like, these two guys, they kind of remind me of each other. I think we should acknowledge the fact that they kind of are say the same thing. Like, if you did a blind sort of, like, quote, you wouldn't know who said what. If you took their names off, you wouldn't know who said what.
1: I think, to the contrary of what you said, Kimberly, like, how fans are going to start getting irate, like, hey, it's week 5, it's week 6, the Raiders might be struggling, where is Fernando Mendoza? Is it possible that, given all the discourse around number one overall picks at quarterback, about how to not screw them up, that we look at this and say, the Raiders are actually doing something right here? If they're a bad team, if they're a developmental team, if they're anything other than what we expect them to be, which is a team that's growing, a team with a brand new coaching staff and a lot of new pieces, then I would think if they're ascending, you're going to continue to ride the hot hand. The hot hand's going to be Kirk Cousins week 1 and then onwards. Clint Kubiak says going into the cutdown weekend, he's not going to name a starter right now. He doesn't feel that he needs to. But eventually, the starter will be Fernando Mendoza. Fans should understand that you shouldn't be in a rush to do this right now, because in order to not screw up the quarterback, the investment, you called it a 10-year investment, Kimberly. They hope that it's 10 to 15 years with that guy who's running the organization in Tom Brady, considering he played a long time. But if it all goes right, we shouldn't see him in 2026, or we shouldn't see him until the very later part of the season. If you watched us, some of the highlights from the game that we showed you on ESPN2, there were moments where he was getting happy feet in the pocket, where he wasn't sure what to do under duress. The throw that he made to Jalen Naylor, which was his second interception of the preseason, that one, his head coach said, was on the receiver. He should have caught that pass. But even the ball that happened last week that was returned for a touchdown, the 80-plus yard pick 6, he wasn't taking a chance, because covered in college football is not necessarily covered in the NFL. He's learning, and that's okay, because where he's at right now will not be where he's at when he inevitably and one day gets a start as QB1 for the Raiders. But that time, so we think, so we can all infer right now, is not coming anytime soon. But you know what is coming anytime soon? Sunday. That is cutdown day, 6 p.m. Eastern time. 53-man rosters have to be set. And then we move into week 1. What quarterbacks could be on the move before Sunday via trade? We'll get into that coming up next. But first, Kimberly has this from Midas.
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1: The call there, courtesy 850 Cleveland ESPN Radio. Dylan Gabriel got the start for the Browns with a 37-13 win over the New England Patriots preseason finale. We also saw a bit of Taylen Green. We did not see Deshaun Watson nor Shedeur Sanders in the preseason finale. Deshaun, earlier in the week, named QB1 in Cleveland. It's unsportsmanlike on ESPN Radio and the ESPN app. Courtney Cronin, Kimberly A. Martin, David Dennis Jr. riding with you into the weekend. So I was a little concerned that Dylan Gabriel had been forgotten about here, guys, because there was so much conversation over the last 6 to 8 weeks about the first two quarterbacks on the depth chart, and one of them's going to be starting, the other, Shedeur Sanders, will be the backup. But in what we saw from Dylan Gabriel last night, got the wheels turning a bit, David, thinking that as cutdown day happens, I find it very hard to believe that the Cleveland Browns will do what they did last year and keep four quarterbacks around. And if Dylan Gabriel played himself onto another team's roster in a backup capacity, I don't think it would be the worst thing for the Cleveland Browns to explore that move. How do you see it?
2: I think this is the cluster you-know-what that the Cleveland Browns deserve. This is exactly what you deserve as an organization. I know you two were very high on Deshaun Watson earlier this week and thought he should start, so I'm not going to disparage you guys for your belief in that.
1: Calm down.
2: I think I heard you guys say that you thought he was a really good quarterback.
3: Nope, that's not what we said.
2: Oh, okay.
3: I said on Monday, I was here with Courtney and Michelle, mm-hmm. and I said,
2: you like this football mechanics, really look good out there.
3: Since February, I got the sense this is Deshaun's job. Mm-hmm. Would I start Deshaun if I were the Browns? No, Kimberly wouldn't. Kimberly would want to know, is there anything there that I can work with? But I think there's a difference between being high on a player and saying, actually, this is what a team is likely going to do. So continue.
2: I was making sure. It sounds like you guys thought it was going to be the Pro Bowl top five quarterback in the league. Something like that. Anyway,
1: I don't think there's anybody who has any credibility saying that.
2: But this is what the Browns deserve, is that you are so sure that your decision of who you're going to start as starting quarterback, Deshaun Watson, is going to suck so poorly, so badly, that you didn't want to put Shedeur Sanders out there because you didn't want him to play well and make everybody hate your decision even more. And so you throw out Dylan Gabriel, who you say, this guy was not good last season, yet this guy looked like the best quarterback on your roster. And now you got Cleveland folks. I know when they're going to be on Cleveland radio, they're going to be calling and be like, why don't we give Dylan Gabriel another shot? And this dude, I'm with you, Courtney, is probably not going to be on this roster at the beginning of the season. He's going to be somewhere else. I would absolutely be a team that would take a flyer on him. I'm here in Atlanta. They have no quarterback right now. I don't think a playable quarterback for week one to start their roster. They should for sure give Dylan Gabriel a flyer.
1: If that quarterback you're referring to that has been playing for Atlanta is not the outright starter for week one yet, that being Tua Tagovailoa, we know that he will play against Miami tonight in their preseason finale, but who knows if he'll be winning the job for week one. But Kimberly, I mean, there's a couple quarterbacks in the mix here. We talk about Dylan Gabriel with the Cleveland Browns. We've talked all week about J.J. McCarthy, Anthony Richardson. I was combining their names there as I was speaking. Do you think that we could actually see one of these quarterbacks? Maybe there's one I haven't mentioned that could be on the move by Sunday.
3: Can I just go back to something David said? So, David, you see, this is why, as a reporter, David, we got to bring perspective and nuance and a lack of overreaction. See, this is why I was talking about Fernando Mendoza and how people will overreact to him throwing interceptions and all the things in the preseason. One Dylan Gabriel preseason game, while hilarious it is, given the situation.
2: Absolutely hilarious.
3: Everybody is now like, I know Cleveland radio is going to be on fire saying, why is he not the guy? Like, I caution everybody to not go overboard with preseason action against different level of competition. And I am a pro Dylan Gabriel person. Like, I actually like Dylan Gabriel. I think it would be interesting if the Atlanta Falcons, where Kevin Stefanski, former Cleveland Browns head coach, is, given the fact that the Falcons have a quarterback in Michael Penix, who is just getting back to 11 on 11s, and you have Tua, who we're not exactly sure what version of him we're going to see this season. So I'm this is not me killing Dylan Gabriel, but I pause your question, Courtney, to again bring some sort of perspective.
4: But I like what, if I'm picking up what you're putting down there, you're thinking about, well, hey, if the Browns, they've made their decision right now. It's Deshaun Watson. It's Shedeur Sanders as the backup. And they seem to really like Taylen Green. We've heard more about Taylen Green in this offseason than we have the guy that they drafted with a third round pick a year ago. Maybe Dylan Gabriel makes his way to Atlanta as a backup. I don't know. I mean, I like that logic given what you said about Kevin Stefanski and what you said about their backup situation. I think it's an interesting one.
3: I think for Dylan Gabriel's... mentals. I think he needs a change of scenery. So I think, you know, you mentioned Anthony Richardson, change of scenery. That, I think that one is very clear.
4: Yep.
3: In Indy. The J.J. McCarthy of it all, Courtney, you and I were on together with Michelle on Monday, and you guys were very adamant, correct me if I'm wrong, that Carson Wentz should be the backup and in Minnesota. And I said, it's not that I hate that idea, but for me, it is the organizations having the conviction to take a guy very high and a few years later saying, you know what, let's move on. I'm not ready to say J.J. McCarthy is done in Minnesota. Maybe the Vikings, maybe they're done, but and we will see. But I don't think he needs a change of scenery just yet. I just think he needs to just really, you are in the best position with KOC and Josh McCown. Whatever they are telling you to do, you need to do it. However you need to prepare to be a quarterback, to get in there and make the right reads and make the right checks and throw on timing, do those things. Because Minnesota is a wonderful quarterback destination. So the other guys, Anthony Richardson, Dylan Gabriel, of course, I would love to see them get a change of scenery. We'll see if Tua also gets a change of scenery at some point.
4: I like the idea of J.J. McCarthy getting some time to continue to learn. Mm-hmm. But there's a reason that the Vikings won't be moving him by Sunday, and it's because he has no value. Yeah. Let's be very honest about this. As a 10th overall pick, if you're moving someone like that, you're expecting a significant return for that player. What has he done in 3 years in Minnesota, preseason this year included, to give any team the idea of giving up significant draft capital for a player who doesn't have the value that you'd get the return on? It doesn't make any sense. I understand there's people who look at this logically and say his time in Minnesota is 99% over because Carson Wentz has played himself into that QB2 role, and we know that Kyler Murray is the starter. There is no rush to trade someone like J.J. McCarthy because the Vikings don't want to get pennies on the dollar for something that was a very, very costly price for them, which is a first-round pick at quarterback. That's just, it's not realistic, David.
2: Well, there's no value for, like, heart. Like, I don't think Tua doesn't have any value. They're about to, the Atlanta Falcons are about to roll Michael Penix off the hospital bed onto the field in week one to play because they don't believe in Tua. J.J. McCarthy, I don't think there's any value. Andy Richardson, I think value is in the tank. I think that there's got to be some real regrouping for him. I don't think he's probably going to see. He might be a guy that, like, a few years down the road sees a football field again and plays behind some people when he comes back. Like, oh, you remember Anthony Richardson? He played, you know, had a good couple of weeks. I think that's his path. I think of those names, Dylan Gabriel, just off the fact that we just, I know it's a preseason game, that we just saw something with a pulse from him that we have not seen from these other guys, combined with that desperation and a team like Atlanta, I think he's the best one that's primed to be able to move. The other guys, I'm with you, Courtney, there's just no value in these dudes whatsoever. It's sort of just better to keep them because what are you going to get? Like, what kind of actual pick are you going to get for any of these dudes right now?
4: Exactly. Yeah. And that's why teams will wait, because if you're not in a rush to move somebody, if you don't have to, you're not just going to do it for the sake of moving somebody. You can get creative when you cut down the roster to 53 players. And when it comes to the quarterback position and depth, we know that teams don't want to be too quick to let go of what they have in the wings, even if it isn't their top option at the moment. So more preseason games coming over the next couple days. We'll see more quarterbacks get their final reps before they go on ice or to the back of the roster for quite a bit. We're also going to see some baseball action coming up this weekend. Be sure to tune in tomorrow. Yankees hosting the Red Sox, presented by Progressive Insurance. You can catch all of our coverage beginning 6:30 p.m. Eastern on ESPN Radio and the ESPN app. I promise you we've gone over every single storyline this preseason that could possibly be talked about in the NFL, but there is one that is not being talked about enough. We get into that next, coming up on Unsportsmanlike, presented by Progressive Insurance.
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1: 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Courtney Cronin, Kimberly A. Martin, David Dennis Jr. sitting in for the guys on this Friday, getting you ready for the final weekend of the preseason and inching one step closer to week one of the NFL season. And don't forget, week zero of college football starts this weekend. We've got some great games coming up. We also have week one on deck. So much to get into from that front. So you're going to want to stay tuned over the next hour. We dive in there. But there's one story in the NFL right now that I think has been undercovered in a lot of respects. Lamar Jackson, we talk about him a whole ton. We don't talk about the leverage that he has in his contract situation and what it means for the future, not just for the Baltimore Ravens, but league-wide here. So Dominique Foxworth of the Dominique Foxworth Show had this to say about the biggest story that no one is paying attention to.
2: I've said it on microphones a number of times, and no one seems to be interested that Lamar has a no trade and a no franchise tag clause and a plus $80 million cap hit. So that means normally you don't get to this point. Of course, most of the time, great quarterbacks don't become free agents, but normally they get to the end of their contract and the team has some leverage in a franchise tag or some way to be able to start negotiations, or like Mahomes and Allen, they just renegotiate way ahead of time. The idea that Lamar had all that leverage, like, I don't think it's coincidence that Lamar had all that leverage or has all that leverage headed into this season, and then a lot of changes were made. So, like, that's the thing that I have my eye on, that Lamar is doing a very NBA, it feels like he's put himself in a very NBA-style situation where it's like, I can do what I want at the end of the season, so let's get it right.
1: So the reason this comes up, Kimberly, is because Lamar Jackson and the Baltimore Ravens are starting fresh in a lot of respects. New coaching staff, new offensive coordinator. And there was reportedly a contract extension that was given to him this offseason. It was on the table, is what Schefter reported. And Lamar has not done anything to date to sign it. And if you look deeper in the numbers, like Dominique was pointing out, his cap hit from this year goes from $34.5 million to an astronomical $84.5 million in 2027. So a lot of minutiae there, a lot of the finances that point to Lamar having the control here. How do you hear Neek when he talks about the type of leverage that you just don't typically see from quarterbacks to really any position in the NFL when it comes to Lamar?
3: Well, number one, I just want to know, is everybody ready to give Lamar Jackson and his mother credit?
4: There you go.
3: Are you ready now? Because everybody had a lot to say. Everybody, and from my standpoint, I was worried for Lamar because I wanted him to get every single dollar that his talent would allow him to get. Fast forward, all those people who said he's crazy, he's silly, he's dumb, like why doesn't he have an agent? Agents came out saying all the things. And now we are talking about Lamar Jackson, a two-time MVP, who stands to have ownership of his next move. And as for NFL players, that is what you want most, because that luxury is rarely ever afforded to you. I remember when Dak Prescott, he had the Cowboys year after year, tag after tag after tag. Okay, now it's my turn. I wanted to see Dak hit free agency. I wanted him to test his market. He obviously happy in Dallas. Good for him. He got paid. But Courtney, to your point with Lamar and Dominique's comments about it, it is an interesting situation. I'm not going to call it a dilemma for the Ravens because I'm not in Lamar's head. I'm not in his head to know whether he definitely wants out of Baltimore. I will not speak for Lamar. I will not profess to know what his camp, and it's a very small camp on purpose. But I think if there's any feeling in Lamar's mind that in my time in Baltimore, we have had talent and we cannot get over the hump, and if this season they do not get over the hump, I would love to see him in Miami. Florida guy, Dolphins, and again, Malik Willis, I hope he has a good season. However, I think the idea, picturing Lamar in Miami, if he was going to go anywhere else, he gets to decide where he goes. The Ravens can't just trade him somewhere else unless he says, yeah, I'm good with that. So I would love to see Florida guy go back to Florida, make the Dolphins relevant. That said, I love him in Baltimore. Would love to see him win it for a Super Bowl in Baltimore, because on paper, this roster is good enough to win a Super Bowl, and they have had a roster good enough to win a Super Bowl. They just haven't gotten there. David, I don't know. Do you think Lamar is ready to leave the DMV?
0: So, first of all, Courtney, Kimberly, you took the words out of my mouth. I want to shout out his mama and all, because we talked about everybody talked about how ridiculous it was to have traditional agents, and now he's positioned himself to have, like Dominique said, NBA situations. Like, he can do the Kevin Durant, which we do not see in the NFL. He can go to the Hamptons and have teams come and pitch for him to go there in the offseason, which football players do not have the option to do. I think for Lamar Jackson, everything is on the table. If this thing starts to feel like it falls apart with Baltimore and he does not have the receiving core, does not have what he feels like he needs there, there is definitely a change of scenery. I know Dominique said that people are not talking about it. Like these cities like Miami, like Atlanta, are absolutely talking about it and have their finger on like what's going on with Lamar Jackson. Can we position ourselves as a place for him? Now, I don't know about Atlanta. Arthur Blank was the first person to sort of jump out the window and say, we're not going to get this dude when he was, you know, available a couple years ago. And there was a big controversy with that and the accusation of collusion, things like that. That would be a fence they'd have to mend. But this is a unique position for him to be, to go literally anywhere he wants that has the money for him and to be in a contender. And he has positioned himself really well if this thing does not work with Baltimore. So I think if this, you know, towards the end of the season, this thing feels like it's not working, it doesn't feel like there's a path to a championship, I could absolutely see Lamar Jackson going somewhere else.
4: That's why I don't think he's made any decision. Let's see how this plays out. And Kimberly, you're in Baltimore more than anybody else, reporting on this team, knowing how it fell apart last year, but also how they're trying to rebuild it this year. And from everything we've heard, Lamar Jackson, Declan Doyle are like the handshake meme on an iPhone. Like they're in cahoots right now. They're in a good spot. Mm-hmm. But if it doesn't work out, he's got the leverage that so few other NFL players. That's the caveat here, because the NBA is a player empowerment league. The NFL is not. He's got the leverage to decide what his future could be. And if it's not Baltimore, he gets to dictate where it will be. So very fascinating, something to absolutely keep an eye on this season. And something else we're keeping an eye on, another court decision affecting the eligibility of college athletes. We dive into that next. We're on Sportsmanlike, presented by Progressive Insurance.
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12: It wasn't Cincinnati last year. I'm going to go back to 1999. Bob Stoops at Oklahoma, a once proud program. He goes to Oklahoma, and year two, what's he do? Wins it all. Fast forward just a couple of years. Jim Tressel gets hired in 01, right? What happened in 02? They beat the unbeatable Miami Hurricanes. I mean, it was unbelievable. So when you have those head coaches in back-to-back sequences of one of those, you know, iconic logo programs going in 2 years, bam, Natty. Bam, Natty, back to back. You used to have a 5-year run as a head coach, right, in college football. Then it got shortened to 4. 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Now with Sig, it's shortened to 2. It started with Stoops and Tressel. Sig ratcheted this whole thing up to a whole nother level.
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2: If we're talking New York, it's got to be a bacon, egg, and cheese on a bagel.
1: Exactly.
2: It's
1: I'm right there with you. A bacon, egg, and cheese on a bagel.
2: A little hot sauce.
1: What?
3: Not too much.
1: I don't know if I go with a hot sauce. I actually like to put a little cream cheese on there, too.
3: Really? I have a friend that does that. I've always been grossed out by that.
1: Put a little cream cheese on there, too. Oh, it's chef's kiss.
4: It's Unsportsmanlike, ESPN Radio, and ESPN 2. The voices you heard there debating the perfect bacon, egg, and cheese breakfast sandwich are Chris Canty, Michelle Smallman, and Evan Cohen. They're not here today. They are off getting ready for the weekend. So you've got Courtney Cronin, Kimberly A. Martin, and David Dennis Jr. riding with you on this Friday morning. Kimberly, you're the resident New Yorker. The bacon, egg, and cheese, to my knowledge, is a New York thing. How do you take your breakfast sandwich? Is it fair to put cream cheese on it, like Canty said?
5: That's disgusting, number one. Number two, I actually don't, this is going to be weird, but I don't believe eggs and cheese should be, I don't think they should be married. Mm-mm. I don't.
1: What?
2: Kimberly.
5: Mm-mm. What? So I've never had a bacon, egg,
6: what
5: and cheese.
6: What are we doing here?
5: I don't like cheese in omelets. I don't like, no.
3: So do you eat an omelet with no cheese?
5: Correct.
2: How does it stay together?
3: That's not an omelet. That's just dry. That's just
5: no,
3: egg
5: it's
3: with
5: not,
3: things. That's
5: no.
3: egg and things. That's not an omelet.
5: What do you mean?
2: It's
5: how
2: not
5: does
2: even
5: it
2: a
5: stay
2: scramble.
5: Together?
2: You need, doesn't the cheese hold
3: yeah, the cheese
2: all of the vegetables
3: yes.
2: and the meats
5: no,
2: with the eggs?
5: No, they're all in there together,
3: it's just
5: guys.
3: Egg with
5: it's
3: things.
5: Fine.
3: Once
5: it's
3: you crack
5: an egg
3: it open,
5: with
3: it
5: vegetables
3: just splits all over.
5: Or yeah. meats. It's mm-mm. fine. It's totally acceptable.
2: Oh, wow. Kimberly, you've done ESPN Radio for years. You've done First Take, Get Up. You've had a lot of takes. This might be the most controversial of all of them. Eggs do not belong with cheese.
3: That's ridiculous. Ridiculous. Where
2: she can fire off the pre-take and get it ready for next week. Yeah. I mean, you've got to come in strong, girl, in this one. I'm just telling you, I've heard a lot from you over the years, yeah. and this is the one that
5: and
2: I think
5: I stand
3: terrible.
5: On it. I stand
3: the
5: on
3: wrongest,
5: it.
3: Wrongest state, wrongest
5: if,
3: take.
5: Wow. If that, they bring an omelet to me at a diner with cheese in it, I'm like, I'm so sorry. I cannot eat it.
3: You send it back. You send the omelet back because you're like, you have dared to put what is in every omelet on my plate.
5: Because I definitely said no cheese. So, yeah.
2: If you order it that way, then it's totally fair to send it back if you told them. I had a situation when I was at a restaurant about a month ago. I ordered a chicken sandwich, and I'm very anti-mayo.

0: chicken cutlet, lettuce, tomato, cheese, brioche bun. Nowhere on there did it say mayo. So when it comes to me, I look at it, I'm like, that's butter, right? Oh, darn, it's mayo. I felt a little bit of guilt initially, being calling the waitress over and be like, excuse me, I'm so sorry, but it didn't say it on the menu. So I wasn't in the wrong for doing that, right?
1: But, right? Okay, quickly. What did you think was going to hold the sandwich together if
0: the
1: there was not a
0: the
1: condiment
0: bun.
1: Of some
2: that's
1: sort
2: totally,
1: of...
2: That's totally different than an omelet.
0: And yes, Kimberly.
2: That's not even in the same ballpark of the hands hold it together. The omelet needs the cheese. This is not even... Where are we? Because I think that conversation started with the folks in Vegas East being appalled at my use of jelly on a breakfast sandwich. They did not.
3: No, we allowed that.
4: That's more acceptable.
3: I think that was an Evan thing. We were all on board.
1: Jelly okay,
2: so
1: and
2: Evan
1: what?
2: Was upset, did not understand the kind. And then I brought a jelly. I brought like a sausage, egg, and cheese. Well, let's pretend there's no cheese in there. Let's pretend we're not good people. And don't put cheese on those things. And I put jelly on it. And a little jelly in the morning to kind of like give a little sugar, a little sweetness to the savory. And everybody's acting like Evan especially was acting like it was a wild thing, you know?
1: Jelly sausage?
0: It's a very Southern thing.
2: It's a very a Southern thing. You throw like a little jelly on there.
3: I don't think that's a Southern thing.
0: It is because he's eating it, not eating it on a bacon, egg, and cheese bagel. He's eating it on a biscuit. A biscuit.
3: Usually. Oh, well, the biscuit, Southern yeah. Bread. But
0: yeah, that's why you
3: But the jelly part bread. Is not Southern. I've definitely heard a lot of people doing that.
1: Like
0: delicacy.
1: I would like it's all of that deconstructed. Like the biscuit, jelly.
3: So you just don't like the sandwich element.
2: You don't like the
1: sandwich. And is there egg on that too?
2: Yeah. Oh, absolutely.
1: Egg and a jelly?
2: Cheese,
1: no, sir.
2: But maybe and a sausage. That's a breakfast sandwich. That's the necessity for a breakfast sandwich. Put on a biscuit. Put on a croissant if you want. You can put it on any like little
3: English muffin.
2: English muffin.
0: Any vehicle.
2: A little jelly. Use. Throw it on there.
0: The good thing is for all the fast food restaurants that are going to see a spike in customers here over the next 30 minutes. You're welcome. Getting everybody hungry here.
1: Yes.
0: On unsportsmanlike.
2: Chick-fil-A dropping a new.
0: You can eat your breakfast sandwich however you want to. We are an equal opportunity.
4: Except for without cheese.
0: Consuming. Mayo. Can't do it with mayo either. I guess we've banned cheese. We've banned mayo. We've banned like certain condiments here.
3: I'm out on any white jelly. Condiment. Any of the condiments that are the color white, I'm out on. I
0: no
3: think they're all
0: cream,
3: terrible.
0: No mayonnaise.
3: All of
0: no
3: them.
0: Baja sauce.
3: All of them.
0: Okay.
3: Bad.
0: You know?
3: Ranch. All of them.
0: Okay.
1: Missing out on ranch.
0: You are missing.
2: Is this a deeper thing that you got going on, Pat? Is this just,
4: yeah, what are you trying to say?
2: Is there something happening here that you want to discuss?
3: Saucism?
0: Saucism.
2: Yeah. Is there something happening here?
0: No.
3: I don't think so.
0: Pat, well, you know what we're going to do? We will, the next time everybody's all together, because Kimberly, Michelle,
3: love
0: and I got to be
3: sauce.
0: Together in New York yesterday. The next time we're all together, we're going to do a little sampling of all of this, and maybe we can even get Kimberly to try some eggs with cheese in it. 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So all week long, we've been talking about the lawsuits that have taken place in college athletics. We know that week zero, week one, whatever you want to call it, college football starting right now. And their season is just about to get underway. And there have been some players in the NFL, some rookies that are trying to go back to college by deciding, hey, I'm not going to make a practice squad. I could potentially make more money on a college football team, increase my draft stock, all of those things. And some of these players have sued to get temporary restraining orders to allow them to go back to college. And what we know in order, it was the Big Ten, it was the SEC, the Big 12, and then yesterday, the ACC, the fourth conference that makes up the Power Four, passed a resolution Thursday which bans professionals from returning to college football, plus women's basketball and men's basketball. So they're following suit with what everyone else was doing in the enforcement world of college athletics. So this resolution now includes players who previously declared for the NFL, NBA, or WNBA drafts and did not withdraw before the draft. So players who signed with the NFL or other professional football leagues, the NBA, the G League, WNBA, any player listed on any roster for an NFL or other professional football league, WNBA, or NBA or G League team. So that happened, and that's what should have happened, because we know that the ACC would have been crushed, guys, if this would have gone on and they would have stayed silent. However, here's what we were expecting to happen when the athletes who are

0: now affected by being told no, try to find a loophole. So down in Dallas, a judge signed an order on Thursday that prohibits the NCAA, the SEC, and Commissioner Greg Sankey from stopping a group of athletes, three of whom are currently on NFL rosters, from returning to college sports for one more season of play to take advantage of that 5-for-5 rule. So this is from Judge Martin Hoffman. He wrote in this order, as long as they would have been eligible to continue playing college sports in the following semester, if they had a fifth year of eligibility, they are eligible today. So Kimberly, we've been expecting this, that there would be a ruling coming down from the, this is obviously in effect to the SEC. All four conferences that make up the Power Four have the same rule. No professionals coming back to college sports. Mm-hmm. But now the athletes are trying to fight that ruling to get an injunction and say, it's not our fault the NCAA couldn't figure out the calendar here. And for someone who might be on a, be looking at a practice squad spot, at the time that the 5-for-5 ruling came into play, they just finished up minicamp. They just finished up OTAs. They were getting ready for training camp. They couldn't control the timing of the NCAA and how long it took for them to get here. So now we've got this situation where the conferences do one thing, then you've got judges trying to do another. And I think we're all looking at this wondering, is there going to be any sort of real resolution? Because it's almost like every time there's something that comes into play, something comes in and flips it on its head, which in this case is this ruling down in Texas.
1: Blame the NCAA. Thank you. That's all I have to say. I mean,
0: and they've been silent in all of this, which is almost maddening that they're letting the conferences do the bidding for them after they're the ones who invoke this thing so late in the process.
1: David, here's what I think. I feel like I don't blame these athletes. They have a point. That's why I feel like this is such a mess. And I feel like every player who's involved, and I mean players, you know, generically or whatever, like every conference, I understand why the conferences are acting the way they're acting. I understand the point of these athletes. They're like, this is not my fault. And I think Michelle had said the other day, like, don't blame the player, blame the game, right? Like, I don't think it's the athlete's fault in this. I just hate this mess. And so now I just say blame the NCAA, because I don't understand how it got to this point, David. And I don't know what the actual resolution is, because you have this subset of athletes who have a legitimate gripe. So why should they be punished in this sense?
2: You cannot enforce laws in a lawless land.
1: And
2: that is
1: land.
2: What's happening in the NCAA. Like, I feel tiniest violin for NCAA and complaining about what's happening. I do not care. Like, the NCAA wants to fashion itself as a collegiate educational system where people play athletics. It's not, especially in football. It is and all the sports, it is a G League right now where people get paid, and also they'll take basket weaving on their off time. Like, you have created a system in which coaches and which, you know, colleges do not have to follow any of the rules, and now the players are getting hip to it, and they don't want to follow a bunch of rules because the rules are not really in place. And now, leading into a season, we have to have a law degree to understand what the hell is going on. I don't know what an injunction is. I don't know what all this stuff is. I don't care. Like, and nobody's actually going to really care about this come week six if there is a guy who was in the league who, like, it's not like these are, it's not like Mendoza is going to come back and lead Indiana to another national championship. Like, this is going to blend in with all the other stuff that is happening. And NCAA just has to deal with the fact that they are a wild, wild west of chaos, and they're trying to put the toothpaste back in the tube. It's not going to work. You are a lawless land. Just embrace it.
0: Well, they're not the ones who are bearing the brunt of this. Frankly, that is the Power Four conferences who had the gall to make a rule here. Deadlines spur action. We know that that comes into play because of the NFL and the 53-man rosters that get cut down by Sunday. So many of these athletes that are trying to get back to college football, their college football teams or other college football teams, had a decision to make, and they're still going to try to push this thing forward. But there might be a judge standing in their way, or there might be one that's on their side. And the funny thing in all this, the college football coaches don't even know who's eligible and who's not. We'll get into more of that coming up next here. We're on Sportsmanlike on ESPN Radio and ESPN2, presented by Progressive Insurance.
3: 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Ellie De La Cruz and the Cincinnati Reds are at Wrigley to face MVP candidate PCA and the Chicago Cubs.
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0: and taking you into college football. The season has begun. I still call it week zero. I'm a traditionalist.
1: Evan Squared. Yes. When you hear the music, how does your body not just move?
0: Because I'm not going to do the shoulder shrug thing, because that would make me feel like I'm not actually dancing. And as Michelle said, the kids don't dance anymore. So I guess in this moment, I'm not dancing.
1: Okay.
0: But I see you vibing. I see you vibing there.
2: They don't catch a wine anymore. Is that what the...
0: Catch a wine. Is that what the kids aren't whining anymore, David? Is that your question?
2: Yeah, I don't know. I don't know. You're out in the streets. You're out in the club.
3: David, don't be on the wrong side of history on this one.
1: The kids are out there, Kmar.
3: You know they're out there.
1: No, the kids are out there. But to David's point, the kids are not in... at basement parties, which I said earlier. No, they're not.
0: They don't know, up against the wall.
2: Are you at a basement party, Pat?
3: No, I had a sister who went to college very recently, and the kids are out there. It's fine.
4: It feels like we're going to have to end the week to prove in this point again. So later on in the show, we're going to take some calls because the phone lines lit up when we did this, the other day, and people proving how old Courtney and Michelle were and how wrong they were. So we'll do this later on.
2: It's not the same.
3: Well, of course it's not the same.
2: Those kids, time progresses, but kids are still partying. They've not been raised to wear business casual.
0: Thank you.
2: Look like you're dressing for a job interview and sweating it all out, walking up behind and then doing the face check. They don't know what the face check is like.
3: I don't think you know what you're talking about. I don't think I know.
0: What is the face check?
2: The face check is in our day, a lady would be dancing. You'd go up behind her and say, "Can I have this dance?" Or something along those lines.
1: Can I have this dance,
2: well, that's what I would. That's what I would say.
5: That is not what you would say.
2: I would say, "M'lady, you look stunning in the moonlight." Glowing off your face.
5: I thought you were in the basement.
0: It's the moonlight that comes off the glow sticks that are inside of the plastic vodka bottles that are then blacklit.
1: David was born in Bridgerton times. That's what we're learning.
2: You look like a classy lady.
5: Fair maiden.
2: May I doth have this dance?
1: And so what they would do is turn around
2: and look you in the face. And then determine if he's going to continue, or her homegirl would do the thumbs up, be like, he's a keeper, boom, and then let the dance continue.
1: Courtney, or they would just walk away. He is correct. However, I was the rude person. We'd go out, all of us girls. Guys would come up behind us. I would stop dancing and turn around and just look at them dead in their face.
2: And then they would keep moving.
0: You know what? I can picture that happening.
2: Yeah. They didn't say, m'lady, may I doth have this dance? They like I do.
0: You know, they just didn't have enough game.
2: They didn't have what back then we would have called it Riz. I called it being a gentleman.
0: You know, David,
5: Riz was invented back then.
0: Riz was invented 2 seconds ago. But that's how we renamed the show temporarily. It might actually stick on Unk Sports.
3: This is how I know you're old, because Riz was invented like 7 years ago.
0: It wasn't that recently.
3: It was a while ago.
0: Okay, well, yeah, Unk Sportsmanlike continuing here on ESPN Radio and ESPN2 and talking about the game itself and to not hate the player, to hate the game. That's the vibe in college football right now because of all of these rules that have been put in place to prevent pro athletes from going back to college sports, whether it's the NFL, whether it's coming out of the NBA, the WNBA. There are a lot of leagues, Power Four conferences, that are saying no. Not on the cusp of the season. No, not right now, even though 5 for 5 in the NCAA eligibility world, which you turn 19 or you start your first year of college, there's no more waivers, there's no more red shirts. You get 5 years of eligibility and that's it. That came into effect in June. A lot of athletes weren't able to take advantage of it, and now they're trying to. So lost in all of this conversation, Kimberly, are the college football coaches who have to now play by a set of rules, and they're trying to keep up with the Joneses in this world, and it puts them in a tough spot. Mike Elko, Texas A&M head coach, had this to say about not even knowing who he can play versus who he can't under these circumstances.
6: It's a statement about where we are from a governance standpoint, that we are having conversations about what the rules are going to be regarding roster management on August 27th, and we kick off. There's games tonight. there's games Saturday, and we're not even really sure what the rules are around who can play on our teams this fall.
0: And that's an NCAA problem. Well, I know we've been talking about these specific conferences, but that's an NCAA problem that we're dealing with this literally at the 11th hour of the college football season starting, when this could have been handled so much earlier.
1: Hey, Mike, you and me both. I don't know what the hell is going on either. So, again, I am at a loss because, again, I feel for the athletes who are saying the rules, the timing of the rules, the calendar. I'm the one who's getting screwed out of an opportunity. You've got coaches like Mike and others who are saying, what is going on? The fact that the season is upon us and there's all this confusion. Yeah, I don't know what the hell is going on either, David.
2: But have we ever known what the hell is going on? Like, have we ever really known? Like, do you know, before this offseason, would you know why there are quarterbacks who are, like, 30 years old in NCAA? Like, have we actually known any of the rules leading up to this? Like, what NCAA rules do we actually know in terms of eligibility, in terms of rules that you're breaking? Like, did we know about sort of the infamous, if a bagel has cream cheese on it, you're violating this thing? Like, the rules have never made sense, and they've never been actual rules. So I understand there's frustration about this new iteration of a rule that doesn't make sense, but NCAA rules have never quite made sense. Do you know, does anybody here know why you had, like, a Stetson Bennett quarterbacking for as long as he did? Do we know what made him eligible? Do we know what made players available for a sixth, seventh year before? Like, nobody, unless you're deep, deep in the weeds of this, actually understood the rules. And even then, there are all of these things that reverse the rules, the injunctions and the restraining orders and things like that. Like, NCAA rules were kind of built for this. They're built to be not make a ton of sense, to not be so specific, so all these things can happen. Like, I just don't feel like this is a new thing or something that is particularly, I know it's the 11th hour of it, but I have never quite understood these rules.
1: So it sounds, Courtney, and David, correct me if I'm wrong, Courtney, it sounds like David is saying there has always been mass confusion.
2: Mm-hmm.
1: So
2: always.
1: Why am I going to waste my time caring about this current mass confusion? Is
0: because,
1: that what David
0: because
1: said?
0: It's the I think that is because the reason there's been so much mass confusion is because nothing has been enforced uniformly.
1: Yeah.
0: Because right. What one school will allow, another school won't. And the school that will allow it will push the envelope. Whereas in a case like LSU, what we found out earlier this week from reporting from CBS Sports, it was Lane Kiffin and LSU stoking the flames here, calling players or having their school, their representatives call the representatives of players who were on the fringe of being on an NFL roster. Maybe they weren't going to make the 53. Maybe they would be a practice squad candidate or they would get cut, clear waivers, and then go to another team. They would see the opportunity to add to their roster. Someone like Lane Kiffin, first year in Baton Rouge, he's trying to win. The pressure that's on him, there's not a coach in college sports, period, that has more pressure to win than Lane Kiffin this year, that since he left Ole Miss, left a team that was deep into the college football playoff and is trying to win at LSU. So if it's win by any means, you're going to be looking at the means of finding the most seasoned and most talented players to add to your roster. They're playing by a different set of rules than others within their conference. We heard about the vote that was taken earlier this week that the SEC member institutions, except for LSU, were all willing to abide by the ruling that was put down by the conference. No pros back in college sports. LSU still fighting this, and the players in question, Daquan Wright being one of them, are still affected by the indecision in all of this. And where is the NCAA? And what is my conference saying? And what's the law saying? What is the judge saying who's putting me in a position that I could potentially bypass this and still skirt the rules to get back to college football? All we know is that the season's here, and we still don't know who's eligible and who's not. And this may change over the course of the next couple of days. And you might see, even though there's this rule in place that says no pros or anybody who's been on an NFL roster, a 90-man roster, none of those guys can come back to college football, you're still going to see others that have either been grandfathered in or others who fight the system in the right way, and they end up winning, and they will end up back in college football this season. So much more to get into on this topic. Stay tuned here on Unsportsmanlike for that. But We ask our resident GM straight ahead if he believes we have seen enough from Fernando Mendoza to play week one. It's Unsportsmanlike on ESPN Radio and ESPN 2, presented by Progressive Insurance.
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1: Trey Tucker to the right. Fernando's going to throw again. He's going to attack down the middle. Intercepted by the 49ers on a deflection. On a deflection, ball was on the hands of Naylor. It was deflected along the way. Berthoun with the interception, and the Raiders go out here. That was a tip ball.
2: The call there of Fernando Mendoza's interception Thursday night in the preseason finale for the Raiders, courtesy of Raider Nation Radio. Mendoza, number one overall pick, finished the night 7-14 with one interception, threw for 57 yards, and that likely the last time we see him for a while. It's Unsportsmanlike on ESPN Radio and ESPN2. Courtney Cronin, Kimberly A. Martin, and David Dennis Jr. hanging out with you on this Friday morning. Pleased to welcome in our GM, Mike Tannenbaum, to discuss a little bit more about Clint Kubiak's decision to still say at this juncture, after all we've seen in the preseason, I don't feel like I need to make a decision or an announcement yet on QB1 in Vegas. Why are we dragging this thing out, Mike?
3: Yeah, good question. Like, we all know that Kirk Cousins is going to be the starter, and maybe there's chain of command. You know, we're speculating, right? Maybe he has to run it by John Spytek or Tom Brady, but I think Clint Kubiak will be a good coach in the league. Not sure why he did that. Typically, this time of year, you have literally 20, 30, 40, 50 transactions, especially if you're the Raiders. You're going to churn the bottom of your roster, trades, waiver claims. You have a lot to do over the next 2 weeks. Just check the box, say Kirk's the star, move on. It's really like a non-story.
4: So, Mikey T, I think a lot of people might, we had a conversation earlier about overreactions to rookie performances, particularly in the preseason. Fernando Mendoza, you know, the interceptions and the shaky starts. But I want to ask you about Cleveland, because Dylan Gabriel looked wonderful last night in a preseason game. But I'm curious how many QBs you think the Browns should keep on their roster, given that that was one appearance by Gabriel, and they have, obviously, Deshaun, Shador, and I'm blanking on the last one.
2: Kalen Green.
4: Yes.
3: Yeah, so, like, to me, this is easy. I thought Cleveland's decision the other day looked bad when they said Deshaun Watson was going to start. Mm-hmm. I think it looks worse. Like, Todd Monken's a good coach. Yes. Give him those three young quarterbacks. Start Shador. Dylan Gabriel did look good. Like, I thought he played with good fundamentals. Thought his eye level was excellent. He was accurate. He threw with good anticipation. He's small by NFL standards. That may be a fatal flaw at the end of the day, but go with those three young guys and, you know, don't look back. Kmart, you once covered a really smart...
4: smart GM.
3: Good-looking GM, hypothetically. And that GM had one sign in his building, in God we trust, for everyone else we need data. Mm-hmm. And I would challenge the three of you to please tell me the one quarterback in the history of our league that was suspended for 11 games, played 19 games in 6 years, had season-ending shoulder surgery, then tore his Achilles tendon twice, was going to be a free agent, and played really good football. Like, I think Deshaun Watson playing well this year in 17 games is improbable.
4: Well, when you put it like that, Michael, it doesn't sound that likely. But as a GM, yes, in case the audience didn't know that Michael was talking about himself as far as the GM that I covered with the Jets. So you're a GM, though. What you're saying sounds good in theory. So go with the young kids. But what would you have done with Deshaun and that contract?
3: Well, look, you're at a point where, from a cap standpoint, you probably have to keep him and just say, look, you're going to be our third. Be the best teammate you can be. We hope that you don't play this year. At the end of the year, you're going to graduate. You'll be a free agent. Part of being a leader is admitting your mistakes and cutting your losses. They have a lot of good young players. They're building this thing the right way, but for the quarterback. And I'm just hard-pressed to understand if you're running the Browns, guys, like, how does this work out well if Deshaun Watson plays? He's a free agent. He's clearly not in your plans moving forward. And again, he's had two, not one, skill diminishing injuries. He hasn't played well in 6 years. I just don't understand, like, what we think a reasonable outcome that's going to be good, how that's going to happen.
5: So given that the Browns didn't do what you suggested, which is a sensible thing, and did what was the dumbest possible thing that they could do by naming Deshaun Watson the starter, all this stuff, that leaves kind of Dylan Gabriel maybe on this roster, maybe not. And I'm looking at a team like Atlanta, who is kind of in a quarterback disaster of their own right now. Would a team like that try to go and say, should I try to grab Dylan Gabriel? Is there a market for him, or should teams be looking at him as somebody as a sneaky add or for a flyer for this season?
3: Yeah, David, I think that's kind of been out there for a while. Like, I think they would be the first team in the history of the NFL that could have three left-handed quarterbacks. And Kevin Stefanski drafted Dylan Gabriel. Mm-hmm. Tua's been disappointing so far. Let's not overreact because it's still the preseason. Hopefully Michael Penix is okay, but obviously durability is a big question there. So, absolutely. I think Dylan Gabriel, you know, as you said, for a flyer, David, to Atlanta makes a ton of sense.
2: Talking with Mike Tannenbaum, ESPN senior NFL front office insider, joining us here on Unsportsmanlike. Mike McCarthy said something yesterday after the Steelers-Bills preseason game about the quarterbacks that he has on his roster. We know it's Aaron Rodgers, who's going to be in his last season, and then it's Mason Rudolph. And then they have Will Howard, sixth-round pick from a year ago, and Drew Aller. All four quarterbacks have played or have earned spots in the eyes of Mike McCarthy on this roster. Is it feasible? Is it necessary for the Steelers to carry four quarterbacks on their roster, just knowing what the season is for their QB1?
3: Yeah, absolutely. I think even more so knowing that Aaron Rodgers is going to be 43 in December. Mike McCarthy has a great track record of developing quarterbacks. I would take Will Howard, Drew Aller, put him into a developmental program. It's not ideal from a roster construction standpoint. You're probably going to have to take it, you know, from a safety or a wide receiver to go with four and you're active. But I'm excited to see what those two quarterbacks look like in a year. So hopefully Aaron Rodgers has enough in the tank to get through the year. I doubt that, given that, you know, he averaged 5.8 yards air yards per attempt last year. I don't know how that's going to get better, but I think their future is bright with those two young guys.
4: All right, we've talked a lot, Michael, about Aaron Rodgers, but you know what we haven't talked a lot about? Lamar Jackson and the leverage that he has going into next season. I'm curious what you think is more likely. Lamar Jackson signs the biggest deal in NFL history after the season with the Ravens or with another team?
3: Oh, I think it's with the Ravens. I think getting Declan Doyle was really smart. I think he comes from this tree of Detroit and Chicago. They'll protect him. And I'm excited to see, because I think sometimes people conflate two things incorrectly, which is when you hear things like heavy up the protection or two backs or two tight ends, that they're going to be conservative. And I think this is going to make Lamar even more explosive. If they could squeeze another year or two out of Derrick Henry, where defenses have to honor the run, that's just going to open up the field for Lamar to be more explosive. And I know he can't be franchised. I know that he's, you know, represents himself, but I'm just hard pressed to think that he would leave there. And this team's really intriguing. You know, I talk to coaches all the time at different points in their careers and how they, you know, developing and what they're looking for. And I always say, like, take any job you can get and just make it better, because you're never going to walk into a situation where you're going to have a star quarterback. And Jesse Minter is like the exception to that rule. Jesse Minter is a rookie head coach who has a very intriguing upside. I think he's going to do a good job. And for him, there he is. There's Lamar. And I think it's going to work out really well. And part of when you watch what NFL teams do, they tell you how they evaluate themselves. And I think when they hire Jesse Minter, and in particular with Declan Doyle, what they're saying is, we have this incredible quarterback. What's the best way to have, like, the next phase of his career even be better than what's been a two-time MVP mm-hmm. part of the first part of his career?
5: Mm-hmm. Okay, so but what if his thing doesn't go well? Like, part of this idea of him staying in San Francisco is premised on the idea that you believe that this is going to be a good season. I'm with you. I do believe it'll be a good, great season for the Ravens. They have a shot to win it all. But let's say things go the other way. Is there a world, if this doesn't go well, they have some injuries, if they don't make the playoffs again, is there any world in which you see Lamar Jackson entertaining the options to leave Baltimore?
3: Well, sure. It's always a possibility, I guess, right, if things don't go well. But, again, within reason, I think they've done everything they can, drafting Inouye Vega in the first round of Penn State. And, look, some of these, you know, Jalen Lane's flash, but it's preseason. But I do think they're comporting themselves in the right way to say, hey, we got a star quarterback. Let's make sure that we can protect them and get, you know, skilled players around them.
2: Mike, last one for you. So we know that all Power Four conferences in college athletics have come out and said no pro players can go back to college sports. And this, of course, comes to light this week because of the NCAA 5-for-5 ruling that several NFL players, rookies, are trying to take advantage of. And there are still some who are fighting these rulings, Daquan Wright being one of them, several others who were in that Louisiana lawsuit from a week ago. So what would you do if you were advising a college, a rookie, who's trying to go back to college from the NFL, knows that, you know, maybe the practice squad is his ceiling for this year. And while the ruling's in place, there are loopholes here that some are trying to take advantage of. What would you tell those players?
3: Well, I think if you can get to a practice squad, that's a great place, Courtney, because, you know, the race is long, meaning, you know, it's 17 games, 18 weeks. And if you start on a practice squad in August, there's a reasonable chance you'll get an NFL paycheck. You get three of those, you get a pension credit, and you're sort of like off and running. And if that doesn't work out, maybe there's some non-Power Four schools, FCS schools, that could work out. And look, it's been a crazy couple of weeks here with college football, and you do feel bad for those kids that are sort of caught in this like legal limbo. I guess the good news is this should be a moot point in a year or two as the 5-for-5 sort of gets implemented, and hopefully they all find landing spots. It just won't be, you know, apparently, as of today anyway, it won't be in the Power Four.
2: Yeah, and these Power Four conferences are hoping that this becomes a moot point soon because the season is here. Yet we're still dealing with eligibility cases across college football about who might actually work their way back onto a college football roster in 2026. Mike T, we appreciate it. We'll check you out on Get Up later this morning. Thanks for the time.
3: Thank you.
2: Mike T, Mike Tannenbaum, our guy, ESPN NFL front office insider, one who always gets it done. You know who else always gets it done? Granger. Kimberly Martin has more.
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0: Ben Over It with Pat the Producer.
1: I accidentally went to a Stevie Nicks cover band this weekend.
2: Awesome. Stevie, the Queen.
1: I walk in. This is a lot of 55-year-olds here.
3: Your demo.
2: Exact demo, yeah.
1: Apparently, people are switching from dating apps to medieval times to find dates now. And I went to the Renaissance Fair, and I feel like I got dragged for it.
4: People are going to the Renaissance Fair to date?
1: Yeah, dude.
3: Matt Costello.
1: Yeah, see, I was on it.
4: Brothers at the Renaissance Fair.
5: I'm over it. I'm sick and tired and over it.
1: Get a life.
6: It's not his mom's favorite segment on Unsportsmanlike, but it's ours. It's time for I'm Over It with our producer, Pat Costello, who tells us all of his daily grievances, gripes, and overall shame with the world.
1: Courtney, you hate this segment, don't you?
6: No, I like this segment because I learned something every single day. I do like this segment. And I'm also trying to gas Pat up a little bit because his mom said it's not her favorite segment on this show. So, Pat, the floor is yours. Where are we starting? Where are you
1: annoyed? Prove Courtney
6: this
1: wrong.
6: Morning?
1: I mean, it's actually funny that you start with my mom because I'm going to need everyone to stop getting engaged. I saw four different people yesterday announce engagements between, like, celebrity-ish people that I follow and, like, social media influencers and then people just in my personal life. Four different people. Can everyone calm down? My mom's going to start asking me questions that I don't have answers for, okay? Everyone relax. Stop getting engaged.
7: I think your mom has an answer to the question.
1: What?
8: Hey, you know what's crazy,
1: she doesn't
8: though?
1: Need to ask. She's going to know, think, but she's going to ask.
6: She already knows.
1: She might, but she's going to ask me anyway.
7: I don't think there's any question as to why you're not engaged.
8: Here's the problem with Pat. He brings up stuff.
6: That was awful.
8: Really great, really great things he's upset by. But earlier this week, Pat said that he loves love.
1: I do.
8: Because I agreed with Pat. And I was like, oh my God, Pat, we have something in common finally. We love love. And here he is, end of week, saying, stop getting engaged, people.
1: Oh, no. I'm happy for all of them, but don't post it. Because now my mom's going to send me pictures and be like, what
8: Silly
1: are you
8: me.
1: Doing? And I'm going, I don't know. I don't know what I'm doing.
8: Well,
1: I'm
8: that
1: trying.
8: Was evident.
1: I'm out here.
8: Yeah, that was good.
6: You are putting in the effort. I do
7: give
6: you a lot of credit for that. No, David, you're the one saying, well, we know why you're not engaged.
7: Well, I'm just saying.
6: Don't think we didn't catch that.
7: Maybe you should go to the basement parties and catch a wine.
1: I'm not going to the basement parties. Yeah, do a face check.
8: The ladies are turning around to see what's behind them.
1: We can't do face checks, too. Cam, what role do you think I have here?
9: You're checking faces.
1: I don't think
6: he's
1: going
6: to go walk up to some random ladies tonight.
9: Use David's line. Say, hey, fair maiden.
7: Hey, fair maiden.
9: Doth thou would like a dance?
6: And the woman's going to be like, sir, are you having a stroke right now?
9: Yeah, but he's at the Ren Fair. It works.
1: Hey, I mean, you heard it in the rejoin. The Ren Fair is back, by the way. The Ren Fair just started up. And
7: a lot of singles at the Ren Fair.
1: There are.
8: Oh.
1: The Ren Fair is amazing.
6: Yeah, do you dress up to go to that, Pat?
1: I don't. I just wear normal stuff. Although this year, maybe I will. Maybe I have to upgrade.
8: Pat, why don't you join a run club? I feel like that
1: I can't
8: is...
1: run. I mean, I used to be able to. My knees and ankles are
8: Bro,
1: toast.
8: Nobody's going to run club to run. They're looking for dates. Hello?
7: There's no possible way.
9: People definitely run at run
1: clubs. You have to run, and I can't run. My body doesn't work anymore.
8: You have a nice lady up in the back of the group, and you're like, hey, girl, what's going on?
1: Yeah, but I can't physically run.
7: Yeah.
9: Pat's not going to settle for the people in the back.
7: There's no worse place than a run club to try to find.
8: Oh, I'm sorry. How do you know this, David?
7: Because I've been in a run club, and I've been, and there's nobody want nothing. There's nothing. There's nothing remotely. I'm at my most unattractive while trying to run and sweat and keep up with people and complain and make grunting.
8: Well, listen. Don't put your problems onto Pat. Okay, maybe Pat will have good luck there.
7: I'm sure Pat is.
1: Even when I could run, I am with David. I could not talk to people while I was running.
7: Come on, we're sweating.
1: I was focused on running.
7: Yeah.
8: Okay. Maybe it's the Linus attitude that Pat has.
6: Do you have a blanket too?
8: Yeah. Everything's so terrible.
1: Everything's not terrible. But people need to stop getting engaged.
6: Or at least slow down on the social media posts about their engagement. That's what's bothering you. Because you love love. You
8: Be
6: love
8: happy
6: engagement.
8: In silence.
6: It's just it's being thrown into your face.
9: I don't know if Pat loves love.
8: Yeah,
1: I do love love.
9: He doesn't want people making out in Europe. He doesn't want them to get engaged.
1: Well, that's not love. That's passion. And we don't need to see that.
7: Married at First Sight finale was last night. So in Love Island, UK, there's a lot of love going on. A lot of engagements, a lot of weddings.
8: Could Pat go on Love Island?
1: Pass.
8: Not Love Island. Love is Blind? Love is Blind.
7: I was going to say Love is Blind is going to be a much better option than Love Island.
1: What does that mean?
6: They can't see
8: Love is Blind.
6: Him.
8: Oh, yeah, they can't see him.
1: What's happening here?
9: David then would roast you on his podcast.
8: They fall in love with the personality.
7: Then it's all personality based, which
9: Which you don't think is
6: Pat, I think you have a great personality. Your person's cool. Out there. You will find them. It's probably at that Renaissance fair, though. So please, buy the outfit and dress the part. Because you wonder why you're leaving Renaissance fair without a date. These girls that go there dressed up in their medieval garb are like, this guy's here in his hokas.
1: The fair maidens.
7: The hokas. Fair maidens. There you go. Boom.
6: Like, you know, lean in. Lean into it.
8: Use David's lines seriously at the Renaissance Fair.
1: I mean, it would work at the Renaissance
9: Fair. Just say the word doff and you'll have them swept off their feet.
7: Yes. Fair lady.
1: I hear
7: Juvenile playing Back That Thing Up on thine stereo.
1: But they're playing it on like a small ukulele.
9: Or like a yaller horn.
1: When did the Yankees get poor? Nuno, you might be able to answer this. Because the Yankees gave away 18,000 George Costanza bobbleheads yesterday. But the Yankee Stadium holds 46,000 people, which meant that people were lining up in the rain yesterday for like hours before the game to get this bobblehead. Because apparently you can only give it to 18,000 people. When did they get so poor that they can't give everyone in line a bobblehead? What are we doing, the Yankees? I'm pretty sure you have the money. Buy everyone a bobblehead. Stop being cheap.
3: Hey, times are tough.
1: Times are not tough for the Yankees. I mean, maybe for Aaron Judge and Giancarlo Stanton and the players, it might be, and Aaron Boone and all those. But
8: so the Yankees.
1: The finances for the Yankees are doing just fine. The play does not influence their George Costanza bobblehead giveaway.
6: But isn't that the point of a giveaway, that it's supposed to be something exclusive?
8: It's a limited
1: time. No. The Phillies just gave away a Kyle Schwarber bobblehead, and they gave it to every fan in the stadium, and it was a sellout.
6: So there were 41,203 people yesterday at Yankee Stadium. At least that was the announced attendance for the 5-1 loss to the Astros. You want them to have 41,203 George Costanza bobbleheads?
1: Yes.
6: What happens when somebody doesn't want it or they leave it?
1: That happens with every giveaway.
6: Which is why you sell them on
7: eBay. You got to be able to sell them on eBay and make a little profit off of it.
1: Now, why are we making profit off of a free giveway?
7: Because that's how it works. That's why
6: That's
7: how you end up with one of these Stephen Curry Davidson graduate bobbleheads.
1: This is so dumb.
6: It's a great giveaway.
7: $100
1: on eBay
7: right now.
1: Making people stand in the rain is so stupid.
6: Well, 18,000 people came away happy from that.
1: Yeah, and the rest didn't.
6: Well,
1: because the Yankees are cheap. Stop being cheap, the Yankees. You're already terrible. Don't be cheap too.
6: We're on Sportsmanlike.
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1: Like, I was so small when I was born that they're like, probably not gonna make it.
2: That's not funny. I'm sorry.
3: Did you come early?
1: I just was like small. Like, this was way back in the day, like, you know, born in a little shed in like a village in Portugal in the 70s. And it was just like,
2: You weren't born in the hospital?
3: Wait,
1: no.
3: You were born?
1: Really? Born in like the
3: hospital. You were born in a shed?
4: What? I like Evan being like, oh, that's not funny that he came out small. Like, it's fine. No. I think he's definitively here now, Ev. I don't think we have to worry anymore.
2: Good point. That's fair. Let me get Chef to confirm that, Bill.
1: That I was so small that it was just like, I'm not so sure. Look at me now, Grandma.
5: I was going through that pain alone.
3: Look at him now. He's persevered. He's made it. And he's made it to Unsportsmanlike. You know you've arrived, Nuno. We're glad you're here with us. We're glad you're all here with us on this Friday morning. 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Courtney Cronin, Kimberly A. Martin, David Dennis Jr. sitting in for the guys. We get you ready for the weekend, and we get you ready for the end of the preseason. We
1: look at me now, Grandma.
3: Last night. Yes, look at Nuno now. Look at all of us now, because mercifully, it has come to an end, at least for the Las Vegas Raiders. They ended their preseason last night against the San Francisco 49ers, and we saw what very likely is the last of Fernando Mendoza, at least for now, at least for the next couple of weeks, maybe the next couple of months. 7 of 14, 57 yards, and an interception. The Raiders only scored 3 points on his 5 drives. Let's hear from Clint Kubiak, the Raiders head coach, on Mendoza's development as the Raiders start to shift gears towards week one.
6: Yeah, I mean, he needs another 3 preseason games. You know, all those rookies do. And now that the season's starting, you know, that, you know, the practice reps get smaller, and that's just life. But us as coaches, we got to get him ready to play, keep developing him.
3: Getting him ready to play will not be, more than likely, getting him ready to play for the season opener in 16 days, Kimberly. So Clint Kubiak, you didn't hear it there, but he also said last night that he is in no rush to name a starting quarterback. However, all of us, have said it's going to be Kirk Cousins, and it should be. But as you now close the book on Fernando Mendoza's preseason, where are you with this? Because I know you're going to probably be out there at some point. You're going to see him. He's probably not going to be suited up. Mm-hmm. But how do you evaluate what we've seen and what we still don't know yet about the number one overall pick?
7: I hope I see him in some chrome hearts.
3: At the podium. I would love to see that. Can you imagine what that would look like?
7: I guess for me, I don't feel any differently today than I did 2 days ago about Fernando Mendoza. Last night's preseason action, you know, it within the preseason.
3: He's probably not going to be suited up, but how do you evaluate what we've seen and what we still don't know yet about the number one overall pick?
7: I hope I see him in some chrome hearts.
3: At the podium. I would love to see that. Can you imagine what that would look like?
7: I guess for me, I don't feel any differently today than I did 2 days ago about Fernando.

0: And all of those things take time. I think that's why you have the benefit of a Kirk Cousins on the roster. You know, it's no different than he's on borrowed time. Okay, but he's still here. Let him start the season. I didn't expect Fernando Mendoza to be the starter, nor do I think he should be the starter. And even David, you brought up earlier the prospect of not seeing Fernando Mendoza at all during the 2026-2027 season. I don't know if I would go that far. I think at some point we will see him. I still think I am nervous that if we didn't see him at all, that fans are not looking at this as a 10-year plan. I don't think TV pundits would look at this as let's be patient. I think people would look around with some alarm. If we never saw Fernando Mendoza this season, what did the Raiders do? Why did they pick him number one overall if they weren't going to play him this year? But I think we have to sort of preach some patience and let these guys sort of mature, watch from the sidelines, and then get out there sooner than later.
1: I'm sorry, Kimberly, I'm sure you made good points. I just couldn't stop thinking about the idea of Fernando Mendoza in like a Louis Vuitton jumpsuit.
0: I'm sure you made good points.
1: Like
0: I wasn't listening.
1: Like a fade, like three cuts in the eyebrow, like a big dookie
0: chain.
1: Oh,
0: the eyebrow
1: and
0: cuts.
1: And he just came out there and just...
2: Which of his teammates would be influencing him to really tap into his swagger?
3: Max Crosby.
1: Max Crosby, 100%.
2: I will
1: just
2: say...
1: Just hanging out with Max. If he was on Max Crosby's IG Live...
2: He could be on his podcast if Max does the rush during the season, which is a great, great podcast. But I think it is really cool, not to cut you off, but just... How cool it is to watch Max Crosby lean into the rookie quarterback. You saw it there on ESPN last night, some of the highlights we showed you over on ESPNU with Fernando Mendoza. And when he's on the sideline, David, he's getting some words of wisdom, just words from a Pro Bowl player from Max Crosby. I mean, I can't obviously tell what he's saying, but I think that's really neat that we may not see Mendoza under center, and he might not be QB1 anytime soon, but he's still got the respect of, you know, the most important player on the defense, arguably the most important player, not named Fernando Mendoza on the Raiders.
1: Yeah, I think it's a fantastic buddy cop film that's just waiting to happen with these two guys. Just a steady cam and letting them just do their thing. But, yeah, I mean, like, I just think that if you look at their schedule, there's no way. I mean, I know it's one game or two games. There's no way I'm throwing Mendoza out there to play against, like, a Broncos. You know, like, there's just absolutely no way. Like those type of games... That would be a disaster. I mean, and that's no disparaging of him. He's just not good enough. And they knew that, I think, when they brought him on. Now, if he came out and looked immediately like he could be a guy that could make an impact from week one, sure, I'm sure that they would throw him out there. But he does not look like that. Not that he looks bad. He just looks like a guy that needs an entire season. And I don't think that the fans are going to be freaking out about that. They know who they drafted. They know that they got a guy who is not ready to start year one. And they have patience. They have Tom Brady is going to be the guy delivering the message. They're not going to be over there revolting against Tom Brady, telling them what a quarterback should or should not do at the beginning of his career. I think that the Raiders, for the first time in a very long time as a franchise, is going to be a patient fan base and a patient franchise, because look at what's happening. Halfway across the country with Cleveland, what they're doing with their quarterback situation. And by contrast, an organization like the Raiders looks like a genius organization who's taking this thing slowly.
0: So for the first time in sports history, we're going to have a patient franchise of fans. Okay. I would love to see it. I just don't think fans, I don't think, again, in this podcast world that we live in, I don't think that people, if we never see Fernando Mendoza during the season, I don't think people are going to be like, oh, okay, that's cool. It's just his development. I don't think that's the world we live in. I'm being realistic about it. But David, you also mentioned I wouldn't put him out there for the Broncos. They don't play the Broncos till week 11. So you're still saying you don't want to see him at all, regardless of how Kirk Cousins plays. If Kirk isn't, if he's not giving you quality quarterback play, you're still saying, let him ride it out, and the fans will be patient, even if they're watching Kirk Cousins, and it doesn't look like the prettiest football.
1: I'll take it a step further. Kirk Cousins gets hurt. I'm still not putting Mendoza out there.
0: Do you know who the other quarterback is?
1: Nope.
0: Aiden O'Connell. Okay, so
1: it doesn't.
0: Okay,
1: it don't matter. Like Aiden O'Connell's impact on the Raiders is meaningless in comparison to the idea of what you're trying to build with Mendoza. Like that, to me, because the Raiders are not going to be a playoff team this year. Like, they're not going to be a playoff team. They're not.

0: going to be competitive this year. So the idea of like who your third string quarterback is not as important about how you're going to develop Mendoza. And if you put him out there too early, this can impact your franchise and your franchise quarterback for years to come.
1: Well, all of that is accurate, but wouldn't that make Aiden O'Connell's impact on this team even more important than it is, you know, at any other point of his career? You said, like, you know, and Kimberly just pointed out about, you know, Kirk Cousins, if he struggles, who do you turn to next? If Fernando Mendoza isn't ready, should he be QB2? Wouldn't it be better to have somebody who's already played games? Aiden O'Connell's been in the league now for, I believe, 2 years, to get him into a situation where if Kirk Cousins goes down, God forbid, early in the season, week one, week two, week three, whatever. If Fernando Mendoza is not ready, isn't that going to screw him up even just as much as putting him out there as a starter if he's thrust into action, no matter whether he's QB1, QB, or QB2? Well, either way, he's going to be in a bad situation.
0: That's so what I'm saying. That's why you put Aiden O'Connell ahead of him.
1: So Aiden O'Connell should be QB2. And I know that it's weird that we're talking about the QB2 battle for the Las Vegas Raiders, but when you hear a quarterback mimic the words that his head coach said, as you're about to hear from Fernando Mendoza, about how he himself doesn't feel ready, it makes me think that the worst thing you could do would be to give him any sort of role that he's not ready for. Here's Fernando Mendoza responding to what we played for you earlier from Clint Kubiak, saying that the quarterback, the Heisman Trophy winner, the number one overall pick, needs more preseason games.
2: I would love unlimited games for development. And, you know, evidently there is toll that takes on the body, but my body feels great. And however, I need to, you know, respect my other teammates who are laying their body out on the line every single play, like I try to do. It's a little, sometimes a little bit more situational in my position, but the more reps and the more games would be fantastic. If there was three more preseason games that I could do, I would do them.
1: So hearing him there, like, and I know that he's never going to say anything to the contrary. If his head coach says he needs three preseason games, if you'd want to see him in three more, then Fernando Mendoza is going to be like, yeah, I totally agree, Kimberly. But I hear a quarterback there who is parroting in a lot of ways what his head coach said, that I'm not ready. I still need to develop, but developing in games, whether it's as the number one, which is not going to be, or even as the backup, that he knows he's not ready for that moment.
3: I think what you and David, it's almost like you guys are talking about a different NFL world, like in a perfect utopian NFL world where you could take a number one overall pick and say, you know what? Don't even worry, guys. You don't even need to see him this year. We're going to make him the third quarterback. We're going to really go nice and slow with this. That does not happen. I would love that to happen. I would love for young quarterbacks to sit and watch as long. Again, that's the way I would run things. But that's not how the NFL works. So the idea that David said he didn't even know who the backup to the backup was, like Aiden O'Connell, the fact that you would go from Kirk to Aiden O'Connell, I think, and fans and the media and everybody would say, oh, okay, that's okay. They're just letting this kid take his time. I would love that to be the way life works in the NFL, but that is not realistic. And so what you're describing, I can't even wrap my brain around it.
1: I understand, but the Raiders are telling us something. They're trying to not screw this up. They're trying not to be like every other poor franchise that ends up at the bottom of the standings and at the top of the draft, a team that has been down this road mm-hmm. for a long time. Revolving door with the front office, with the coaching staff. They finally have the right structure in place. They've got Tom Brady a part of the mix too. They're trying to be different. It's okay to be different and do things that might be deemed unconventional in the NFL world if it means you're going to break the mold and not screw up a young quarterback, because so often that happens. And then you know what? We're talking about giving up on them 3 years into their career, like we do with J.J. McCarthy, like we're doing with Anthony Richardson, like we're doing with so many others and have done with so many others throughout the test of time. I don't think it's wrong to think outside the box here and not give in to the inevitable pressure that they will feel at some point this year about getting Fernando Mendoza under center. If he's not ready, and he told you there in that clip, I'm not ready, I still have to develop, I would love more preseason games. Why? Because the stakes are a lot lower when you throw a pick six in a preseason game. The stakes are a lot lower when you don't throw the right pass, you don't see the right coverage, you don't make the right read in games that don't count for the playoffs, in games that don't have the stakes that these regular season games do. And if he's not ready, then you don't put him out there in any circumstance, because it's a 100% injury sport. If Kirk Cousins goes down and your backup situation is a quarterback that's still developing and might have to play an extended stretch, and you just walked into yourself into a situation you could have prevented.
3: David, get in here.
1: Let's carry this over, because okay, I think that this is still a conversation that fans are divided on. We know that fans are fanatics for a reason. That's what the word is short for. Yet to understand where this franchise is now and what they're trying not to do, the mold they're trying to break, is one that I think is a fascinating case study across the NFL. We get into that next, coming up on Unsportsmanlike here on ESPN Radio.
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1: This is
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2: 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We're on Sportsmanlike on ESPN Radio. Kimberly A. Martin, David Dennis Jr., Courtney Cronin sitting in for the guys on this Friday morning. And the conversation all morning long stemming from last night's preseason finale for the Las Vegas Raiders is about Fernando Mendoza. And we know he's not ready. You hear it from the horse's mouth, not just Clint Kubiak saying he needs more time. I wish I had three preseason games extra to throw him out there. Mendoza said last night, quote, it was a great experience having the heat and the duress because diamonds are built under pressure. They're built under fire and being forged like that. So when you're able to play under that duress, that's when you elevate your game. I don't know if he's talking about diamonds that are mined or lab-grown diamonds, but diamonds nonetheless, that is what you expect from the number one overall pick when they get into action. But Kimberly, we've been discussing now going down further the depth chart here, QB2, QB3, if there's a situation where your starter goes down and you still don't think Fernando Mendoza is ready, what's the harm in making sure that you don't have to throw him into the game before that moment, before he's finally able to assume the reins of this offense and perform well within that?
1: No, let me be clear to you guys and to the listeners. I don't see anything wrong with what you guys are talking about. What I'm saying is the NFL does not operate like that. Courtney, one of the things before we went to break that you mentioned was the Raiders have to resist the, quote, inevitable pressure. And I think therein lies the issue that I have just in general with how NFL teams conduct business. I think every team succumbs to the pressure. They succumb to talk radio or the fans clamoring for whomever. I think that pressure, when you take a top quarterback, when you take him number one overall, I think all of that, yes, you've designated him as he is the special one. He's the savior for this franchise. And I think that's where people look at it a little differently. So do I think he should sit on the bench or take the mental reps to start the season? Yes. Would I want to see him at some point this season? Yes, I would. If I don't see him this season, based off of how I know the NFL and all these teams operate, if I don't see him this season, I am going to ask, as a reporter, I'm going to ask, what's not happening behind the scenes? What are they not seeing? Does it mean that you write him off and say he's not ready? But the expectation is if we take you number one, David, you will start at some point sooner than later, especially when you have a quarterback that is, like Kirk Cousins, talented, but still he's getting older. I don't expect Kirk Cousins to ball out this season, so I would expect to see Fernando at some point.
3: So we're talking about fan pressure and fan outrage, and you're thinking about what would make the fans most outraged. Now, there may be some pressure to say Kirk Cousins goes down in week 3, we throw Aiden O'Connell out there. Where is Fernando Mendoza? Did we get the right guy? What's the holdup? I understand that there may be some people who would feel that way. And of course, the Raiders would have a ready-made argument, which is, look, this dude is a guy who we want to develop. We want to make sure he's ready. We're going to sit him out all season. We're not really going anywhere as a Raiders team. They may not say that part, but we're not really going anywhere. So we're just going to kind of let the other guys develop and let him get some practice reps and maybe even get some first team reps in practice. That may lead to a level of pressure. What will absolutely lead to the most pressure is Kirk Cousins goes down to week 3. You throw out Fernando Mendoza week four against the Chiefs. He throws three picks, and everybody's saying, oh, my God, we got the wrong guy. This is Anthony Richardson part 2.0. Like, that is going to be a situation where you're talking about real angst, real anxiety. If you throw him out there too soon, and it's like, this dude does not look like a starting quarterback or an NFL-level quarterback. He's supposed to be our future. Mm-hmm. That is where you get real, real outrage and real, real angst if we're talking strictly from a fan perspective. And then at that moment, if you're the Raiders, you got to pull them anyway if that happens. And then you're back with Aiden O'Connell anyway, and the fans are saying, we're not even sure if this dude is our future.
1: You're saying if he struggles, David, that the Raiders would put him out there, if he struggles, they would have to pull him back?
3: That's the thing. Well, then you make, then you create a tough situation. Do you pull him back?
1: No.
3: Do you let him continue to struggle?
1: No.
3: Like, do you, like, but I'm just saying, like, it creates a tough situation. Your back is against the wall as a Raiders franchise, because now you're throwing this dude out week after week to look bad for multiple weeks in a row. And the fans are going to be like, this dude is not our franchise quarterback. This guy who looks like this cannot possibly be our guy. It's a worse situation than just throwing out your third string quarterback.
1: If you start Fernando Mendoza, excuse me, if you start Kirk Cousins and then you pull him early in the season for Fernando, there is no seesawing back and forth. Fernando's the guy. So that's why, as a franchise, I'm good with sitting him to start. Whenever you feel comfortable, like he mentally can handle those bumps, they're going to be interceptions in week 4, week 11, week 12, in the playoffs, all the things. I'm sorry?
3: There may be a lot of them.
1: Yeah.
3: A bunch of them.
1: But you don't put him out there if you don't think that mentally he can withstand it, those ups and downs. So there, to me, in my mind, putting him out there in week 4, you're not doing that if you have any doubt, and then pull him back for Aiden O'Connell.
3: Yeah. What's up, I think the only reason he would go that early is if Kirk Cousins is hurt, just straight up hurt. Like, I don't think, no matter how Kirk Cousins, I don't think you're ever putting Fernando Mendoza out there this season for performance of Kirk Cousins. I don't think you put him out there at all. But I'm talking injury to Kirk Cousins, then you have to make a decision. And for me, that decision would be third string.
2: What we're all thinking is, why can't more teams do it like mm-hmm. the Chiefs? Why can't they mm-hmm. have the Alex Smith to Patrick Mahomes succession plan, where you take your lumps as a franchise so you don't take your lumps when the franchise quarterback finally gets into the mix? Why can't we have patience? The Raiders have been afforded patience. They have a new coaching staff. They went about the offseason the way that you should. What'd they do? What was their big move that they made? They paid Tyler Linderbaum, the center, broke the center market, reset the center market with an ungodly number this year, because they wanted to have the right piece in place for when Fernando Mendoza gets under center and has a veteran who knows what he's doing and can help ease his transition into the NFL. They already have Brock Bowers. They have Ashton Jeanty. They have pieces. They're building. They're not a full product just yet, but they're trying to put the infrastructure in place to make Fernando Mendoza not like every other case study, not like the one we talked about last year, where Cam Ward took over quarterback for a bad team, had his head coach fired not even halfway through the season, and is now trying to hit the Caleb Williams level restart in year 2. They don't want to have a restart at any point with Fernando Mendoza, because they want to make sure when he's there, when he's out there, when they finally give him whatever title it is, he's able to handle that job. And if you do that before he's ready, you always run the risk of ruining a quarterback before they can finally hold their own. And I know that it is a little, I don't want to even say it's frustrating, it's just kind of like, what's the point? We're talking about Clint Kubiak, of course, not naming who QB1 is going to be, even though it's inevitably Kirk Cousins. We all can make the easiest bet Vegas has ever seen, Vegas meaning DraftKings, and say Kirk Cousins, the week 1 starter for the Las Vegas Raiders, take it to the bank. But you can now understand a little bit more of what's going on inside the coach's logic about, this guy is not ready yet. I need to keep preparing him for whatever comes his way in 2026, or if he has the benefit of sitting for the rest of the season to develop, then he's got to prepare him for whenever he goes in. And slow playing this is not a bad thing. I think that slow playing the backup role might actually be the best case scenario to make sure he doesn't go in before he's ready. We've talked about that pressure word all week long, all day long, here as it pertains to Fernando Mendoza and the Las Vegas Raiders, and when they're feeling the pressure to put Fernando Mendoza into the game. How about the pressure that is on one college coach to win and win now in 2026? It's more pressure than on anybody else in college football. We get into that next here on Unsportsmanlike, ESPN Radio and ESPNU.
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1: It is Unsportsmanlike on ESPN Radio and ESPNU. Courtney Cronin, Kimberly A. Martin, Dave Dennis Jr. riding with you into the weekend. If you missed any of the first 2.5 hours of the show, be sure to go back and listen to us on the podcast. We're talking about Fernando Mendoza's preseason finale, quarterbacks who might find their way on the move before rosters are cut down in the NFL to 53 players on Sunday, and the ever evolving world, the landscape of college football. More lawsuits are coming the way towards the Power Four conferences that say no pros can go back to college football. It's common sense. I think we're all in agreement here that these rules exist now for a reason, but there are a lot of athletes, or rather, not a lot, a large number of very prominent cases here, whether it's Daquan Wright, Jack Pyburn, some of the other names that entered the lawsuit last week, that are saying, just because you've ruled one way doesn't mean that we aren't going to fight it. And one of those schools that is at the epicenter of this is LSU. Lane Kiffin, their head coach, went from Ole Miss to LSU this year and is trying to win by any means necessary because he left a team that was in the national championship hunt and decided that going elsewhere in the conference, no less, was a better option. Matt Mascana, who's down in Baton Rouge, ESPN 104.5 FM, was on Amber and Ian and decided to get into the mind of Lane Kiffin and decided to let us in that journey with him. This is why, in the eyes of Matt Mascana, Lane is pushing so hard, because the pressure he's feeling is like that of a coach who just won a national championship.
2: The fact that he's pushing so hard in this instance illustrates he's trying to fill what he perceives as holes in his roster. Make no mistake about it, Kurt Cignetti at Indiana screwed it up for everybody. Kurt Cignetti went to the worst, literally, no program in the history of major college football had lost more games than Indiana. Year one wins 11 games, make the playoffs. Year two wins the national championship. Like, what's your excuse? They have given him everything. They paid Charlie Weiss $2.5 million. They played Blake Baker, the defense coordinator, $3 million to stay. He passed on 2 head coaching jobs to stay at LSU. You know, they have almost a 1-to-1 player-to-coaching support staff ratio. I've never seen a staff this big. They're giving him everything he needs. So the expectation is there. He goes 9-3, 8-4 this year with all the investment. It ain't gonna fly. So I think he does feel that pressure, which is part of why they are pushing so hard right now to get these players eligible, because he thinks it'll help them win.
1: So that is the perspective from someone who's down in Baton Rouge, David. And as we know, Lane finding himself in the middle of controversy is nothing new. But the fact that LSU keeps pushing, despite being told by their own conference, you can't add these players onto your roster, is so much of the wins by any means necessary, and makes me think that it's the head coach driving it because he knows his roster is not a CFP roster or a CFP contender as it stands right now.
3: Yeah, I mean, that's it. This idea that Lane Kiffin is skirting the rules or trying to skirt the rules or trying to get the biggest advantage possible because he feels the pressure is a little laughable to me. Lane Kiffin is trying to skirt the rules and do what he can to win, because that's just what Lane Kiffin does. Like, even if he didn't feel me, this is Lane Kiffin just does these things. He does.
1: So you think that if he was still at Ole Miss, he'd be pushing just as hard as he is right now to get some of these NFL player rookies that were on NFL rosters this offseason back onto his team?
3: Yes. What? Yes. Because what is Lane Kiffin shown any level of restraint or any level of, I'm just going to follow the rules because this is the right thing to do? Lane Kiffin just wants to win, and he doesn't really care about rules. Like, this dude is just going to do what he can to win. Of course, in any situation, he's going to be pushing for the advantage, because that's just what Lane Kiffin is. That's the Lane Kiffin experience at this point, and sort of couching it in this idea that he's feeling pressure because of the move to LSU and all that stuff. I get that to an extent, but this is really just about Lane Kiffin and the personality and the guy that he is, that he's going to try to win no matter what.
4: So, okay, for our listeners, they should know by now, but I cover the NFL. I cover all 32, national reporter. So college football is not, I don't wade in these waters all that often. But from the outside looking in, this Lane Kiffin situation feels very much like a messy breakup. Picture it. guy, married, seems happy. Suddenly, he breaks up with his wife. Then turns around and dates a girl in the same friend circle. And now he's on social media, upsetting Pat Costello, posting about their engagement and how happy he is and how he's trying to show everybody that he loves where he's at, he loves this new girl, and he is determined by any means necessary to show that, yeah, I may have left old girl, but I'm in a much better situation. She's cuter, she's finer, she's funnier, she's all the things, and we're gonna have the best marriage ever. It just feels very messy. And that's why I feel like for him to leave Ole Miss the way he did, the way it all went down, you have to come back. You have to feel the pressure to show that this situation was the right move and we will be winners. So I understand Dave's point about Lane Kiffin has always been about, I don't know, I don't want to use the word drama or whatever, but he's always going to push that line. I think even more so how everything has unfolded from Ole Miss to LSU, I think there's an insane amount of pressure on him, and it is juicy. It's giving Love Island, it's giving Temptation Island, it's giving all the things. Married at First Sight, I'm here for it.
5: Well, by that logic, though, if it's the whole you left one great situation because you thought you could upgrade, level up, and do better, that's what he did with LSU. They gave him the contract that he wanted. They gave his staff the contracts that they wanted. As you heard Matt Mascana talk about just how expensive his coaching staff is, and they gave him a $40 million roster. But apparently that's not good enough. That's not good enough to get him to not be wading in the waters of, let's try to do things that nobody else is doing. They're the ones who reportedly instigated this fifth-year lawsuit, LSU that is, to try to get some of these players onto their roster, because you can't win with, like, isn't that more of an indictment, David, on Lane as a recruiter, Lane as a coach, his coaches and their coaching staff, that you can't win with what you have? You spent a ton of money. It's one of the most expensive rosters in college football, yet that's not going to be good enough to get you to the SEC championship game and then get you into the 12-team college football playoff. It's, of course, it's pressure, but it feels like it's an indictment on Lane and the way that he's doing business if that's not good enough, to where you feel you have to take these fringe NFL players and bring them back to college football.
3: Yeah, because Lane Kiffin needs these things. Like, this is why he skirts these, because he needs these things in order to have the best chance. This is the Lane Kiffin sort of pie of his skills. This is what Lane Kiffin does. So if we're gonna break Lane Kiffin's pie down, right, it's like 25% of X's and O's, what he does on the field as a coach. That's part of his job. Another 25% is him recruiting, is his recruitment. 50% of Lane Kiffin's job throughout his entire career is getting in front of a microphone and saying, I don't really like that this is part of what we do in NCAA, but I got to do it anyway because I got to give my team the best chance to win. That's what he does. I don't like that I'm leaving this school in the middle of the season, but all I got to do is my best chance to win. I don't want to do this thing that maybe morally not what we're supposed to do, but we got to do our best. That's what he does. That is the career arc of Lane Kiffin. This is no different than that. This is what he's going to do, whether he feels like he has a good recruitment class or not, whether he feels like he's going to win or not. All of these things, Lane Kiffin is going to always, always find the way to try to skirt rules, to try to find the cheapest way to get from home back home. That's what he does, and this is no different than that.
5: And as he feels the pressure even more, he's going to continue to do it even more. Yeah. And that's the problem, because with the SEC, I know that we gave them a lot of credit this week when, after the Big Ten came out with their rule, I believe it was Tuesday, they said no pro players back in college sports. Cool. The SEC followed suit and upped the ante even further, talking about how coaches who choose to put these players onto their roster would face some big-time penalties for that. They would get fined. There could be the forfeiture of wins and all these things. And it's important to note that in all of this, LSU has been the outlier of not wanting to acquiesce to what the other 15 member institutions are doing. There was the 15-1 vote. LSU said no. The other member institutions were like, yeah, we don't want to keep doing this. We don't want to have to play the keep up with the Joneses game. And that's exactly what it is in college football. Lane says, don't hate the player, hate the game. And the pressure that continues to get to him makes him do these things that are so unorthodox that it makes us look at him sideways saying, how can you handle the pressure? If you can't, if you're handling the pressure like this now before the games are even being played, what's going to happen if you do lose a couple games along the way? It certainly is going to be a fascinating case study to see if any of those players that are fighting this lawsuit from the SEC and the other members of the Power Four institutions and conferences, what comes next with that, and if LSU is successful in getting those players onto their roster. Straight ahead here on Unsportsmanlike, presented by Progressive Insurance. We've been debating it all week long. We've been debating it all morning long. And we need you listeners to end the debate. Phones are open. 888-SAY-ESPN, 888-729-3776. Are the kids partying? That's next on Unsportsmanlike.
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0: 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The U.S. Open, exclusively on ESPN. It's New York's rhythm. Grooves. 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It's what lives in every player chasing history. And at the U.S. Open, greatness finds its championship groove. 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And Ian.
9: Let's talk about the LSU Tigers. 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
1: It's Unsportsmanlike, ESPN Radio and ESPNU. Courtney Cronin, Kimberly A. Martin, David Dennis Jr. We were listening to this back in the day when we were out having fun. And we've learned that kids are still partying to a different degree than we did in college. But as you're getting ready to drive your kids back to school, I know it's welcome week for a lot of students out there. Just remember, have fun. Not everything needs to be curated for social media and other platforms when you can just have it without all of that. That's something that we learned about all week here on Unsportsmanlike as we've been filling in for Evan, Canty, and Michelle. They will be back soon. And so will football. Football, baseball, all of the things that we have coming down the pipe here. And we've got a great one for you on Sunday. Cubs hosting the Reds. 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We know that the Kansas City Chiefs will be in action. And there's been a talking point all offseason about Patrick Mahomes, his health. It looks like he's going to be good to go, Kimberly, for week one. But I want you to hear this sound from Dominique Foxworth of the Dominique Foxworth Show about the dynamic between Andy Reid and his quarterback and whether we're going to see this all that much longer.
2: We always include Andy Reid's name in the reasons why this is a good spot for Mahomes. And it's hard, it's very difficult to look at the offense for the past 3 years and appreciate the value that Andy Reid is bringing. So, like, I read a bunch about, like, the way that he is around the building, the players feel about him, and, of course, his network and relationships. But I also have seen him coach for a long time, and it looks very similar to the way it always has. There's some inflexibility in the way that he coaches, and it's possible that there's a future I'm sure there'll be a post-Reid future at some point for Mahomes, but it's possible that that future will come sooner than we expect, depending on what happens in this year or next.
1: And this year begins on Monday Night Football on ESPN. The Denver Broncos coming to Arrowhead, 8:15 p.m. Eastern on Monday, September 14th. Now, Kimberly, you hear Neek there talking about the end of the Mahomes and Reid partnership. Eventually it's going to come to an end. Mm-hmm. But after this season, could you fathom that?
3: So basically, Dominique Foxworth is just trying to run all the good quarterbacks out of their current homes. First, Lamar Jackson, potentially leaving Baltimore, and Patrick Mahomes and KC and all the things. Listen, it almost sounds like Dominique is saying, is this sort of the second iteration of Andy Reid's Philly tenure? Like, is it okay? Is this, has he reached the end of it? I don't know. There's so much uncertainty with the Chiefs this year. I give Andy Reid as a Hall of Fame type of coach the benefit of the doubt. I give Patrick Mahomes as a future Hall of Fame quarterback the benefit of the doubt, because I've seen it. There's proof of concept that when he is healthy, even if his offensive line isn't good, he's able to do magic-like things on the football field. That said, I don't know what to expect from the Chiefs this year. I am cautiously optimistic because it's Patrick Mahomes, but if his number wasn't 15, I'd be like, I don't know. So Kansas City, you're telling me their star quarterback is coming back from a major knee injury. You have an offense that, the tight end is getting older. You've got offensive line questions. You've got wide receivers that still need to prove that they not only be versatile but consistent, deep ball threat, all the things. So if his number was not 14, guys, I would be very concerned with the Chiefs, particularly because in that division, the Broncos are better. Everybody's better. You know, Raiders are on their way, hopefully, but everybody's better around them. So I'm not ready to say this could be the end of Andy Reid and Patrick Mahomes. Like, I just kind of, first of all, we don't know what they're going to be, David. So I can't say this is the end before I even know how this season starts.
4: Yeah, I just don't see a world in which Andy Reid is off of that team unless Andy Reid decides he wants to be off that team. Like, I just don't see them moving on from him. And I know a lot of Dominique's discussion was sort of about some of the schematics and things like that sort of maybe passing Andy Reid by. And I wonder if the fix is just Eric Bieniemy coming back. Like,
3: well,
4: I
3: blame him for that, not having Bieniemy there and now having to go back to Eric Bieniemy. There's that.
4: Yeah, I mean, a part of me just wonders if that's just the fix, right? If the fix is just you have your offensive guru back in the fold after a couple years of trying to let Bieniemy sort of go figure things out on his own and try to get a different job or things or whatever he was trying to do that could hopefully for him lead to a head coaching job. That didn't work, and so now he's back. And maybe that's just it. Maybe it's just as simple as the offensive coordinator who we have our best years under is back, and that fixes a whole lot of problems. And we're not even talking about Andy Reid and what his perceived shortcomings are. Dominique, of course, will know more about football than I'll never know. So if he's seeing something that indicates that Andy Reid is kind of playing an antiquated or coaching an antiquated level of football, that's possible. But maybe Bieniemy coming back will fix a lot of that stuff.
1: Well, it's interesting because I know the Eric Bieniemy of it all is talked about a lot. Like, he's going to fix this offense. He's going to come back, and it's going to go back to the way it was when they were winning Super Bowls. He's still not the play caller. Mm-hmm. I think we need to just point that out. It still is Andy Reid calling plays in his offense. Bieniemy in the run game, we know that they need that in Kansas City. It's the reason that they went out and got Kenneth Walker. They need support for Patrick Mahomes at any point now because of the ACL injury. They know there have been faults along the offensive line. But I don't know if, you know, to me, this speaks more to the volumes of the head coach and quarterback pairing. Andy Reid has more clout than probably any other head coach in the NFL, that he can walk away from this whenever he wants to. I don't know what sort of level of catastrophic season it would take for Andy Reid to walk away from the Kansas City Chiefs and to say, I don't want to be with Patrick Mahomes any longer. I get, in theory, everyone's day is coming. But for these two, who have won multiple Super Bowls together, it just doesn't feel realistic that if this season goes poorly, that would end after 2026. So don't really know how I feel about that one, but I do know how I feel about college football. It is on the way. Week 0 is here. We dive into that and more coming up next here on Unsportsmanlike, presented by Progressive Insurance. Courtney Cronin, Kimberly A. Martin, David Dennis Jr. in on a Friday.
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11: It wasn't Cignetti last year. I'm going to go back to 1999. Bob Stoops at Oklahoma, a once proud program. 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Wins it all. 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Jim Tressel gets hired in 01, right? 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
3: And it all kicks off this weekend. 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Pleased to welcome in Roman Harper, SEC Network analyst, a Super Bowl champion, and two-time Pro Bowler. Roman, we're going to get into some college football here in just a moment, but I've got to ask, on the tail of the NFL doing away with the Pro Bowl games altogether, as a former Pro Bowler, you good with this? You going to the funeral for the games?
4: You know what? Just growing up as a football purist, like the Pro Bowl used to be where all the best and greatest came and seemed like they had the best times and they played the games. It was about so much more than just going and being celebrated. It kind of stinks, but honestly, the players haven't taken care of it. And if they don't care, why should we? And so they have complained over the last couple years. I've actually talked to them. I was there in San Francisco last year's Pro Bowl. The players were not interested in it. It was not a great feel, and it totally showed. And I actually talked to one of the players. What's the Giants edge player right now? He's slipping my mind.
3: Abdul Carter?
4: He was drafted by Carolina. No, he was drafted by the
3: Panthers. Brian Burns.
4: I talked to Brian Burns. I said, Brian, look, you guys might need to start playing like real football again, or you're going to lose this thing. And boom, it didn't even happen 8 months later. So the writing was kind of on the wall. If you don't want to play the game, the flag football, the fact that the AFC quarterbacks continue to check out the last 3 years drove everybody crazy. You know, Josh Allen's not showing up. Joe Burrow's not showing up. Lamar Jackson not showing up. The fact that you have Shadur Sanders as a Pro Bowl quarterback, not hating on Shadur, tells me everything I need to know last year.
5: Well, Roman, here's something that I care about. Alabama. I want to know, why did Keelan Russell win the starting job?
4: Here's another thing for you. Here we go. Kimberly, teach you a little something, too.
5: teach me.
4: Because you guys just taught me that this is no longer week zero, that it's now week one. I thought it was week zero.
3: Just
4: heard that from you. It's spelled Keelan, but it's actually pronounced Keelan. He set the record straight because now he's the starter at Alabama, so everybody's going to be saying his name. So he just wants everybody to know it's Keelan Russell. I'm having to retrain myself as well. And I'll be honest with you, it's because he can flat out throw the ball. I have not been there at practice, so I cannot say exactly why he won the game. But obviously, Coach DeBoer and these guys have done that. They did it last year with Ty Simpson, who eventually won the starting position, and they've had quarterback competitions the last couple years. And it's sad for Austin Mack that's traveled from Washington, followed DeBoer this whole time, and did not win the job. But ultimately, I always liken these positions to go with the older player, because if tough times come and you have an older quarterback that's struggling, like, you could always put in the young guy for some juice, change of pace, give him a little bit of energy, and can always go back to the older guy seamlessly. If you go with the young guy,

0: energy, a different change of pace, and then go back to the younger guy, you ruin the young guy. Because of you have to have this belief that he has to fail because he's young. Older players, you don't worry about them. They can get over anything. Young players, if you pull them at the wrong time or don't handle them incorrectly, when rough times happen, you ruin the young player.
1: Roman, I appreciate you correcting the name and always for the thoroughness of reporting. So I want to make sure that there is some thorough reporting here. Courtney Cronin introduced you as a Super Bowl champ. Did not mention that it was with my New Orleans Saints. So a big hoot-at to you, Roman Harper, for making my childhood dreams come true. I owe you, I'm indebted to you for the rest of my life for that. But now that that's out the way, I do want to stay with Alabama. DeBoer, what kind of patience is there in Alabama from 21-8 as the coach there? I mean, what is the expectation and what is the tenure like for him going forward?
0: And first of all, I appreciate all the Saints fans because they all are just forever indebted to that one championship team. And they're like cool with it, you know?
1: That's all we need. All we needed was one. I'm good forever. I don't need nothing else.
0: Yeah, and especially if Atlanta doesn't win one, you really good. Yeah. So, but with DeBoer, look, the expectations at Alabama since Nick Saban have been come and gone is always championship or bust, right? And I understand that. I think DeBoer's done a really good job of winning games at a high rate. And, you know, they've gotten to the playoffs. They continue to improve. I think they're going to make the playoffs this year as well. But they have the losses and how you lose at Alabama matters, you know? You can't beat Georgia year one. And everybody's like, dude, who is Nick Saban? And then the next week lose to Vanderbilt, which they haven't lost to a Vanderbilt team in over 40-plus years. Like, that just can't happen. You can't year one beat LSU 28-0 and then can't score 12 points versus Oklahoma the following week on the road. Just can't happen. So Alabama, DeBoer has lost four games versus unranked teams in the first 2 years. Nick Saban lost four games his whole time there versus unranked teams. So how you lose and who do you lose to matters just as much. If you're going to lose to Indiana in the playoffs, who eventually goes on to win the national championship, fine. You just can't lose by 30, you know? So those are the question marks that really push back for all the Alabama fans out there. I think Kalen DeBoer is a great coach. I really think I respect him. I really like him, actually. He's a great person, a great guy. But at the end of the day, the pressure of coaching at Alabama is real, and you have to win those games. And so it'll be interesting to see because ultimately I don't think Kalen DeBoer's job's in jeopardy, but Alabama better find a way to run the football because Alabama fans are used to running the football at Alabama. And if they can't run the football, somebody's going to get fired. I don't know who, but somebody got to go. Like that's just where the fan base is. I hear from Auburn across the state every year, you know, somebody, they don't like something going on. Somebody got to go. And so that's what it is, the pandemonium that is Alabama college sports. And, yeah, football is real in the state of Alabama. I'm from there. I'm born and raised there. Alabama and Auburn football, we're a little bit much. And it's too much is expected, too much is given.
2: We're talking with Roman Harper, SEC Network analyst, former Super Bowl former Pro Bowler, Super Bowl champion, always the New Orleans Saints. Thank you for that correction, David. We're talking about pressure, and the SEC has never been immune to it. And another place where that pressure is very real is in Baton Rouge with Lane Kiffin and LSU. And yeah, all morning, Roman, all week, really, we've been dissecting what the Tigers are trying to do, what Lane Kiffin's trying to do with getting NFL players or those who he has connections to back onto his roster. And that aside, I want to ask what you think success should look like. What should a realistic goal be for Lane Kiffin in year one in Baton Rouge?
0: Kim, I can't believe you want to set all of that aside. Like that has
2: We'll get into that. I just think that like getting into the expectations is where we should start.
0: The expectations, in my opinion, is 9 to 10 wins. I got them at 9 or 8 wins this year. I mean, just look at LSU has a really tough schedule. Like I know in Baton Rouge, they're thinking playoffs or championship. SEC championship because of how much money they put $40 plus million into this roster. And the crazy thing is,

0: is that if they don't win a championship, what is it really worth to you? Like, what does it mean? Because it's not like an NFL salary cap where you just get this money every year. We have to spend da da da da. It's like, no, you got to go back to alumni and people to get money again. So I'm not expecting that it's all just going to work out and it's going to be just rainbows and sunny skies for LSU this year. I mean, you start off with Clemson. They should be better. But you got Ole Miss week three. Texas A&M in week four at Baton Rouge is going to be a sneaky tough game, especially all the emotion that's going to go into that Ole Miss game the week before. Everybody's been talking about it all year. And you still got to go out there and win another game versus a really good A&M team. You got Mississippi State. That Auburn game in the middle of the season at Auburn is going to be tough. It's very interesting. And then you also have Alabama, Texas. You got Tennessee and Knoxville. These are some tough games for LSU, especially when we have not seen them all put together yet. Yes, and if this team is that good, why are we trying to get guys that are in the league to come back?
1: Agreed.
2: Roman, I cover the NFL, but I am sat this football season. But here's what I don't understand when it comes to college football. Why did the NCAA wait until June to implement the 5-for-5 rule? Please help me understand.
0: I understand nothing. You know, I'm like Jon Snow when it comes to college football. You know, I know nothing. And so it's been really interesting to see. Not only that, did they wait till June, but then they left the 2022 class out, right? Which has caused all these situations to start arising. And, you know, everybody's trying to get back and play. And I think it's a terrible look. I'm not a fan of it. I'm not a fan of it at all. Like, you set such a bad precedent, and what message are we sending to people and the rest of the world where decisions no longer have consequences, that if I choose to go to the NFL or I try to go make it on the NFL roster and I don't make it my first time, I can just go back to college, right? Like, I hate that. And not only that, but what about the players that are on that roster that have been working towards trying to separate themselves and be a leader and get this starting role, and all of a sudden now this guy's coming back who's ahead of me, who's been getting some NFL coaching tips from other pros in a room somewhere, that now is coming back with this different type of knowledge. It's a completely different game. I just don't like that at all. And then if we can just focus on this, it's like, well, it's just for this 1 year, or it's just this little small group of guys. Like, mm-hmm. Why can't they come back and play? I'm like, because once you let them come back, you know it's going to be another guy who's in the 5-for-5 rules now that, I play my first 3 years of college. I go to the NFL. I make it on the team. I play NFL ball for a year. All of a sudden, year two, I get cut, which happens all the time. And next thing you know, it's like, you know what? I think I want to go back to college because I still got one more year. Like, that is what will happen. And you can't say that it won't. And it just continues because once we've opened up Pandora's box, we've seen the amount of money that is NIL has exploded the last 3 years. You know, it was like $8 million a couple of years ago. Now it's like $40 million. And it's not slowing anything down. And so I applaud the conferences for at least trying to attempt to do something and have some sort of power over their own game, in which it seems like they have no power.
1: Yeah, and it's an unfortunate place for the athletes who find themselves stuck in the middle of the decision where
0: it stinks. And I don't blame the players, Kimberly. I really try not to. But, man, I blame the people who are giving them the advice to try to do these things. Like, yeah, just do it because it's this loophole to try and trick the system. I don't like it.
1: And you're right. The guys who try it this year, if they're successful, there's going to be others down the line who say, well, we still have that extra year of eligibility. We'd like to tap into that, too. We're always tapping in with Roman Harper, SEC Network analyst, Super Bowl champion here on Unsportsmanlike. Roman, go enjoy week zero. We're still going to call it that here on Unsportsmanlike. even if you look at schedules, places where it just says week one should be week ones, you know, the 10-day stretch that it is. But enjoy the games this weekend. We'll talk to you soon.
0: Hey, thank you so much. I also learned what a TRO is this week, temporary restraining order, because of all the court cases.
1: We're all going to become experts in the legal system with injunctions and temporary restraining orders and all the things that are a part of the NCAA language and the eligibility cases that we've been talking about ad nauseum.
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1: 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Coming up next. 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
4: It's unsportsmanlike. 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So, I'll give out a thought, a theory, a topic, a question. And Kimberly A. Martin, David Dennis Jr. will tell me whether it's true, meaning can't the person can or he can't. So, Kimberly, starting with you. Can he or can't he? Can the Raiders allow Fernando Mendoza to sit the entire 2026 season?
5: Courtney, David, they can. And they would be well within their right to do that. Do I think that will bring some obvious questions as to why haven't we seen him? Yes. And as long as they are prepared to answer those questions, and as long as they are doing whatever is in the best interest of Fernando Mendoza, not keeping training wheels on too long or taking them off too quickly, I'm all for it.
6: Can and should he? Should he? Should he? Must he?
5: Must,
6: maybe, not, maybe that's not, I shouldn't be saying that. But they must. There we go. They should. They got to.
4: Yeah. It feels like logic is outweighing everything here. Emotion, all of that. They can't afford to do it. Now, will they do it? Remains to be seen. David, starting with you. Can he or can't he? Can Lamar Jackson actually move on from the Ravens after the 2026 season?
6: I think he can. He's positioned himself. He and his mom, shout out to Mama Lamar. They have positioned themselves in a very unique situation where nobody in the NFL really is, where they can do whatever the hell they want at the end of the season and make a boatload of money while doing it. If, perchance, this thing does not work out in Baltimore, I think it will. I think they have a really good season. But if it does not, their injuries, if there's something that's keeping them from getting close to a Super Bowl, I absolutely can see Lamar Jackson kicking the tires on some other teams across the league that can get him there. Like, this dude is, all he needs in his resume is a Super Bowl, and he's going to get that by any means that he can.
5: Mm-hmm. Agreed. Can he? Yeah. If the offense can't finish this year, if the Ravens find ways to beat themselves this year, and it's not Lamar's fault, yeah, he can totally dictate his future. And I'm all for player empowerment, and especially a player like Lamar finally getting to this point, if that's what he chooses to do.
4: It is such a rare contract, the way that it's structured in the NFL. You don't typically see players have all the leverage, and it very much is set up that way by Lamar Jackson to decide what his future is going to be after this season. Maybe that's why he hasn't signed the contract extension that has reportedly been on the table for quite some time with the Baltimore Ravens. It's Unsportsmanlike, presented by Progressive Insurance, playing a game of can he or can't he. Kimberly, can another team trade for Tua?
5: Can they? Yes. Do they want to? I don't know. I mean, he needed a Dylan Gabriel type of preseason game, right? At least for you to feel somewhat good about him being the week one starter, because that seemed to be the way this was trending. Can another team trade for him? Sure, but what we've talked about a lot of these quarterbacks right now, what's the value? What's the incentive? What are you, David, as another team, what are you giving up and why for Tua?
6: Well, that's why you can't. First of all, that was one of the most depressing sentences I could think of for anybody to have said 3 weeks ago about Tua. He needed a Dylan Gabriel-like performance in the preseason.
4: Hey, Dylan Gabriel had a great game last night.
6: No disrespect, Dylan Gabriel. If you told me 3 weeks ago, if you told any Atlanta Falcon fan or anybody in Atlanta 3 weeks ago, hey, we just hope Tua plays as well as Dylan Gabriel at some point, they would be panicked, which they are panicked. The problem is that why this is a can't is you're not going to get anything for Tua. Tua is at the lowest value of his entire career right now, where they are basically going to kick Penix's cast off of his leg in the middle of the quarter to have him start in week one over Tua. That's how little faith they have in this dude right now. There's nothing you're going to get for him. You at least might as well try to see if he can play better and then move off of him. But you can't trade him right now because you're not getting anything for him.
4: David, can Bill Belichick survive his second season at UNC?
6: can't. No, absolutely not. There's no, this is, they, UNC needs to cut their losses. This is a disaster. It was a disaster from the beginning. And no, I'm not just salty because he cost me 500 points around the horn that one time. this is a mess, and I don't see how it gets any better. There's already talking about a disarray there. I just don't see it. I think they need to cut their losses by the end of the season.
5: I'm gonna agree with David. Can't. Yeah, and I feel bad. That's my Wesleyan University brother there, but everything about this UNC tenure for him has just been a mess. So I'm not feeling optimistic that he will.
4: So their schedule this year, they open up against TCU. That's the week zero game. That's Saturday. You can watch that tomorrow on ESPN and Disney Plus, 12 p.m. Eastern time. They've got Clemson on the road, ACC game in a couple weeks. They have Notre Dame, preseason number four team, coming to Chapel Hill October 3rd. Miami's in there. Louisville's in there. This is a tough schedule. I'll say, though, like, the idea of can he survive the season, that's how I phrased it, would make it sound like he's going to get fired. Logic would tell you, if they stink again, if it's as much of an utter embarrassment as it looked like last season and all the embarrassing things that have happened for this program this offseason, that he would get fired. But just knowing what we know about Bill Belichick, I feel like he steps away before it gets to the point where he gets fired. He doesn't want to go through the same path that he went through at the end of his tenure as the New England Patriots.
5: Yeah.
4: I know, but it's like,
5: he won't survive this season, is what you're saying.
4: But it's a choice. I think there's nuance in there to where he is going to have the last laugh because he knows he's done some damage to his legacy. Usually, when you have six Super Bowls to your name and you've done so much to become one of the winningest head coaches of all time in the NFL, you should be safe. But these last 2 years have done a doozy for how we're going to remember Bill Belichick at the end of the day. So I think he will try to do any sort of damage control possible to prevent that from getting worse. Like him
6: still going to know that this is a damage to the legacy and that he stunk. This is like not Jordan. This is not Jordan in a Wizards jersey. This is Jordan trying to go be an actual wizard. Like, this is how bad this is.
4: All right. That's Can He or Can't He for the ones who get it done. 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
1: And if you missed any of the show this morning, where were you? 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Courtney Cronin, Kimberly A. Martin, David Dennis Jr. with you here on Unsportsmanlike, sitting in for Evan, Canty, and Michelle on this Friday. And we welcome in Eric McLean, ACC and ESPN college football analyst. You can catch him on SportsCenter and the ACC network throughout the day, getting you ready for week zero. And the big one tomorrow, TCU and UNC, 12 p.m. Eastern time. Eric, we've been talking the last couple minutes about Bill Belichick and what this season is going to look like for him at UNC. Wasn't great in year one. A lot of off-the-field controversy and drama in year two. What's going on down in Chapel Hill? And can Bill survive this season if it looks like last year?
2: Yeah, it's a weird thing going on in Chapel Hill right now. I mean, I have got to think that everyone involved, from the administration, boosters, board, for fans, you know, everybody is just like, what is going on? You know, we hired the best NFL coach ever, most Super Bowls ever, and, you know, we've had nothing but drama and poor football since he's been here. So, to me, it's something where, obviously, winning heals all, and you win games, you're in a great spot, but I just think that's going to be very tough for North Carolina this year. They did not enhance their roster in a way that gets me excited. I'm looking at this and seeing guys, I'm like, that's a grand slam right there. And the schedule's actually more difficult than it was a year ago in regards to who and where they play. So I sadly think it's going to be kind of business as usual for Belichick and the Tar Heels.
3: Eric, it's Kimberly Martin here. Hopefully this question gets you excited. Dabo Swinney. He has not won a college football playoff game in 7 years. So what are fans feeling surrounding that drought?
2: Yeah, wow, that's crazy when you put a number on it like that. You know, it's certainly one of those things that, you know, you hope to get back to, you hope to improve, and I think that there has been a new hunger for Coach Swinney. There's been a new drive for this Clemson football team. You know, obviously a year ago there was a lot of big expectations for this team and what they were hoping, you know, to accomplish. A lot of people had them as national champs or in the national championship game, and they won 7 games, which is embarrassing and not even close to the standard that is, you know, held there at Clemson. All the while, they have 9 guys drafted, the tied for the most that they've ever had drafted. So it was a bizarre situation, but, you know, I think there's a lot that goes into it. It just feels like Coach and this team have that newfound chip that's not created, not just coming out, like, it's for real. Like, there's been plenty of people telling you how bad you suck for an entire offseason, and they still are extremely talented. They are still, you know, a very good football team. And the good thing is we get to see that in a hurry as they play in Baton Rouge and another team in LSU, surrounded by, you know, every kind of drama but football drama, it seems like, right now. So excited to see the Tigers. I think this defense is going to be so much improved. I think Ashton Hampton is one of, if not the best corner in the country, 6'2.5", 6'3", you know, 215 pounds. He's electric. And Clemson obviously has been producing, you know, defensive back talent for years and years. So you add him and Sammy Brown, the All-American linebacker, this defense is going to be light years better than what it was a year ago.
4: Is this sort of a reflection of Sweeney's approach? Because there's been a lot of discussion, especially the last couple of years, of maybe the game and the way that the landscape of college football has maybe passed him by. Is he sort of updating that approach at all that you've seen?
2: Well, you know, I know people love to do that. He just won the ACC championship 2 years ago, was just in the college football playoff, you know, 2 years ago. I know they had the horrific year, you know, last year, but this guy still has more first round picks than anybody in college football right now. He still has more national championships or tied with anybody in college football. And I mean, that's not like it's a century ago. You know, it's you know, right there in 2018 where they were one of the best teams ever. So certainly the approach has changed slightly, but I think more of that is because players are leaving and rosters are widening. Like, it wasn't that he was against the transfer portal. It's just nobody left. And he's not like some of these other programs that, he's kicking guys off. He's saying, sorry, you can't play here anymore. Like, if he recruits you and he gets you to commit to his school and you aren't good, that's his fault. And you're going to be there till you graduate. And that's just the man that he is. And that's why, you know, everyone holds him the way that they do and the respect that they do. But now you are having a couple more guys leave. You're having guys go to the NFL draft. And the roster went from 85 to 105. So you got this, you know, 20-person flux where Clemson was able to go to the transfer portal and get 10 guys. So, you know, seeing it from that aspect, but also just the, you know, him being fired up, like hearing him at camp and the way that he is talking about this team, like he is solidifying and making sure that there is no complacency. There is no expectation of we deserve, no, you got to earn it every single day. And so seeing that is refreshing. And again, I hope that gets to the field and that is reflected in the win column, because that's all that really matters.
1: Eric McLean, ACC and ESPN college football analyst, joining us here on Unsportsmanlike. So we're still going to call it week zero. I know that some places just say that this is week one of college football, which extends into next weekend. But of the games that we're going to see today, tomorrow, who's the best quarterback that you think will be coming out of this weekend?
2: That's a great question, because there's some really fun guys, you know, playing. Obviously, Maliava out at USC is going to be a ton of fun just to kind of see his final form, the expectation, I think, that is placed on him and USC, quite frankly, and Lincoln Riley. Like, you got to win now. I think there's some real pressure of that, and I think the seat is getting pretty hot in Southern California there. I'm excited to see Ashton Daniels at FSU, just what that can bring. A lot of people are, you know, concerned with the stat sheet, the box score, and the turnovers, and a lot of that was at Stanford, and this guy was trying to be Superman with, you know, a bunch of guys that are going to be doctors and CEOs. Now he's at FSU. He gets Deuce Robinson, who's one of the best receivers in the country, 6'6", 220 pounds. He gets Micah Dansey, that is one of the fastest guys in college football. So excited to see him with kind of this much improved roster to be the full-time guy. But the guy that I think takes the trophy is going to be C.J. Bailey. And Cam Newton had him, the quarterback at NC State, in his top five in the country in regards to quarterbacks. This dude is big. He is polished. He's going into his third year as a starter. And he's been with the same coordinator slash quarterback coach the whole time. We see a lot of growth when all of those things hold true. And so excited to see kind of his final form. He's got some new weapons, some guys coming in. JoJo Traitor. JoJo and C.J. have been together since Pee Wee football. Like, those guys have known each other literally their entire lives and have played together for most of their lives. So what does that connection look like here in Scott Stadium in Charlottesville?
3: Eric, kind of piggybacking off of that, is there an under-the-radar player? Is there a player that we aren't talking enough about that I should be watching this weekend?
2: You know, I'll give you a whole unit, and that's probably – you know, with Virginia here, I'll stay with the NC State-Virginia game. I think this offensive line for Virginia is the best in the conference. Like, they are old, really experienced, multiple guys with 30-plus starts on that offensive line. And that was a huge piece of why they were so successful a year ago. My buddy found, you know, a fun little stat here that they rushed for more yards per game last year than they have since 04. Like, that matters. And having those guys up front all back from an ACC championship appearance team, from a 10-plus win, 11-win season a year ago, that matters. And that experience is going to be really impressive to see here. Virginia has, I believe, the second most favorable schedule, however we make those analytics at ESPN before we've ever played a game. can they take advantage of that, you know, with that big offensive line, that veteran offensive line, with a brand-new quarterback and a brand-new running back? We can't wait to see. And we'll see it right away, 3:30 tomorrow on ESPN.
4: Eric, I don't know if you know, but sometimes we sort of do some pre-takes, like takes to get ready for First Take, and some hot takes that are bubbling below the surface. We got some hot takes for us. What is your hot take for the upcoming season that we should jot down and check for you by the end of the season?
2: Yeah, I don't know if it's a super hot take. Maybe it is, depending on you know, what portion of the country you listen this to. I think Miami is the best team in the country. I think that those guys roll all year long. Maybe in South Bend we see a national championship caliber game, maybe a rematch later in January between those two teams. But I think they are going to be better than a year ago. You upgraded at quarterback You upgraded in the entirety at the wide receiver position. You have Malachi Toney back, who I think is the best player in college football. And then I know they lost Reuben Bain, who's killing it with Tampa right now, going to be defensive rookie of the year in the NFL. But they just replaced him with two other five stars. Like, the machine that Miami has going right now is fully automatic. It is rolling. Those guys are at a different level. So the Miami Hurricanes are going to win the national championship this year.
1: All right. There you heard it from Eric McLean. They lost last year to my Indiana Hoosiers. I just want to point that out, Eric. But hey, college football.
2: How long have they been your Hoosiers? For like 365 days? When did they start being your Hoosiers?
1: They were my Hoosiers ever since I went there in 2008.
2: I'm joking. I'm just kidding.
1: But that's cool. There are a lot of us who came out. There are a lot of people who came out of the woodwork for Indiana last year.
2: Right.
1: So I totally understand that now that we are a football school, we're living in this moment, we're trying to get used to it. Not everybody can be a Clemson grad, Eric, and understand what sustained success looks like. But also, a lot of Virginia love. Chris Canty, I wish he was here today to hear it all. Maybe he's listening somewhere. The great Eric McLean from the ACC Network and ESPN College Football Analyst joining us here on Unsportsmanlike. You can catch him on SportsCenter and the ACC Network throughout the day. Eric, we appreciate it. Enjoy the games this weekend. We'll talk to you soon.
2: Thank you guys so much. Y'all have a great show.
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0: Hey, it's Golic coming up Friday. 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
5: No, David, I was dancing. Dennis, I was just Jr. looking up at the sky dancing. That's all.
4: You could have side-eyed it, though, because I saw David. I was like, I don't even know if David can side-eye. Can you? Can you try it just to, like, set this thing up for me?
6: No, I'm too much. I have
4: his
6: too much.
4: Skeptical.
5: Isn't expressive enough.
6: Kindness. Too much, you know. I don't side-eye
5: people.
6: What
5: you saying? What you saying, bro?
6: I don't side-eye people.
5: That I'm not kind?
6: I leave it up to Kimberly Martin to do
5: the side-eye. I'm super kind, but...
6: You know, I just look people and say, hello there.
4: Hello there. Well, we'll say hello there.
7: Hello, fair maiden.
6: Hello, fair maiden.
4: Bring us in for the unsportsmanlike moment of the day.
6: Little John is playing From the Window to Thine Wall. Would thine like to participate in a...
7: What's the next line?
6: I don't know the next line.
5: Perspiration.
8: Hey, Court, this one's for you because I know you were... all about it. So KFC is releasing a new Oreo chicken burger. The collab features cookie-style buns, mashed potatoes covered in crushed Oreo pieces, a fried chicken filet, and launches in China today. So if you're in China, pick up a Oreo chicken burger.
6: And sportsmanlike listeners in China.
7: We're big in China.
4: Yeah. We're very big in China. We're big internationally. So we appreciate all of those listeners. But I don't appreciate that those in China are being subjected to this first. What are we doing? Sweet and savory is a nice mix, but this, an Oreo bun on top of a fried chicken patty, you know there's condiments on there, so there's probably mayo or ketchup, which doesn't work with any of those things. Can we stop trying to reinvent the wheel and just let the chicken sandwich be great on its own? KFC does fine without the gimmick here. I don't understand what they're trying to go for, because they... To me, this is something that you introduce because your sales must be so bad that you need people to talk about your product.
7: Whoa. What? That's not why these places do this stuff.
4: Why else would you...
7: Why not?
6: First of all, international KFC is a delicacy.
4: For sure. I've had it internationally, and it's awesome. But why would you need this?
7: Fast food places do this all the time.
4: Terrible. It's objectively terrible.
7: How do you know? Have you tried it? Have you been to China? Go to China and try it, then report back.
4: I have zero desire to try this thing because I can already tell you I'd take one bite and I would end up politely discarding of that bite because that's gross.
6: Sounds a little close-minded.
4: There is nothing appetizing about this. And anybody who says that there is just saying it to be adversarial.
7: Tell that to Mike Golic Jr.
5: Well, can
4: I don't
5: just
4: even
5: say
4: think JoJo would like this, to be
5: can
4: honest.
5: I just say what stopped me in my tracks? And I understand I gave a very controversial hot take earlier about eggs and cheese not mixing on my plate.
7: People are not happy with you.
5: People are not happy.
6: Yeah.
5: I'm about to be canceled over this.
6: Rightly.
5: But I feel like the mashed potatoes with the Oreo pieces is where I draw the line. Like, for me, like, had they just not put the mashed potatoes on and take out the lettuce, because I'm down on lettuce these days. I would try it. I would not pay money for it, but if somebody bought this and said, Kimberly, this has no mashed potatoes with Oreo pieces and there's no lettuce, I would take a bite just to know what it tastes like. Sweet and savory.
6: I'm all in on this because, let's give it a try. Let's give it a try. I will say this. If we're talking KFC, I would like to make a request for KFC. Bring the cinnamon roll back. We need the
5: cinnamon roll
6: to come. They had a cinnamon roll at KFC. Bring the cinnamon roll back. One of the great fast food cinnamon rolls of all time was right there at KFC. Hasn't been back for a long time. Bring the cinnamon roll back. Actually, bring cinnamon rolls back in more fast food establishments. McDonald's used to have a fantastic cinnamon roll. Bring it back. Cinnabon used to do Burger King. Bring them all back. We need cinnamon rolls.
7: Is this chicken sandwich considered an actual Oreo?
6: Is it considered two Oreos if you split the top and the bottom bun?
7: Well, that would be two cookies, apparently.
4: Are you saying that the chicken itself is like the cream that you'd find in an Oreo, and this actually itself is the Oreo?
7: Correct.
4: Huh. Yeah. Nah. Oreos are tasty.
7: You don't know if this is tasty or not.
4: I'm looking at it. You've never had it. You're right, and I never will.
5: I could see it being tasty.
7: Because you're not going to China.
5: Without the mac, potatoes and the lettuce.
4: Plenty of other food I'd eat internationally before eating that at international KFC.
6: Would you have a side of Oreo mashed potato just so it doesn't...
5: Ugh, no.
4: Yeah. Gross.
5: No.
4: All right, Nuno, My stomach's turning. Do we have anything else?
8: Pat's going to handle this next one. Go ahead, Pat.
7: It's actually also food related. Snoop Dogg, I don't know if you guys saw this or not, is looking for an ice cream taster. He posted this. He posted this on his Twitter. He is they're paying $10,000 a month for an ice cream taster. I have officially applied. I applied last night.
5: Oh my god.
7: Snoop Dogg, if you're listening, I'll be your official ice cream taster.
4: Easiest $120K you can make during a year.
5: Oh my gosh, I need that job. I actually would love to be a food tester. I would love to dine at restaurants.
6: Not these days.
5: Everything.
6: Food.
5: No.
7: There are so many reasons why you'd be horrible at this.
5: Okay, watch your tone, Patrick.
7: I will not.
5: But I will not. Why?
6: You complain about the cheese on the omelet. Yeah, I don't. Yeah.
7: You're pickiest eater I've ever met.
5: You're the pickiest
7: eater. I'm not.
5: No, I want to be. Though. I love food. Like, you love love. I love food.
7: You don't love food. You love the idea of food.
6: Yeah.
4: How does one apply for this ice cream?
5: There's a link.
7: Right through his Twitter account. I already applied.
6: Is there a medicinal component to this at all?
7: No. I don't think so. It doesn't seem to be.
2: I'm in the application right now. There are a lot of very funny questions. There's a section titled Ice Cream Experience. How much ice cream do you eat per week? How many pints, cones, bowls, etc.? Please select the flavors you have experience with.
7: Yeah, there are a lot of random flavors.
2: Preferred vessel. Do you like a cone, a bowl? Tell us your preferred vessel.
7: Bowl.
2: Anything else you'd like us to know? Pat, what did you write in that section?
7: That he should hire me, and I work at ESPN Radio.
2: Good sell.
7: What's up, Snoop?
5: Okay, the best, I don't know about pints per week, but the best ice cream to me is Ben & Jerry's Gimme S'more. Have you guys had that? Toasted marshmallow ice cream cookie?
6: Can I throw an ice cream hot take out there?
5: Okay.
6: Can I throw ice cream hot take?
7: Oh, wait. Hold on.
6: Ice cream hot take.
4: There you go.
6: Soft service is superior to regular ice
7: cream. That's just a correct take. That's not even a hot take.
2: Love soft service.
6: Soft service is superior. It's the superior way to eat ice cream.
8: Yeah, but have you ever had it from a ice cream truck after you had a bocce?
5: No, yeah.
7: It's different.
8: It's different.
6: I didn't.
4: It's
6: I didn't.
7: Well, that's because you didn't answer Evan's email.
6: Find a way for it to come back.
2: Kimberly at the ice cream truck.
5: I knew it was coming. I knew it. I was going to say some
2: 45 minutes she's standing there.
5: Chocolate ice cream with chocolate sprinkles.
7: What?
2: She's like, I just
4: over that for that.
2: She's like, I just don't know what's gonna make me happy right now.
8: That's the goat order from the ice cream truck.
5: Thank you,
8: by the way.
5: Noonie. Thanks,
2: Noonie. Well,
7: go to twist in a cup, hot fudge, Reese's on top. Mm.
4: That extra ice cream, Pat, that you ended up securing for Evan is still in his freezer right now.
2: Yeah, Evan made me put ice cream in his freezer so that he could have it later.
7: Yeah, but you can't refreeze soft serve. It doesn't taste right when you do that.
8: Hopefully he cracks it open tomorrow in celebration of his birthday that he probably wants no one to know about.
2: HBD Evan Cohen tomorrow.
4: Happy birthday, Evan. Tweet Evan will be back at some point soon. Solo Canty and Michelle and Unsportsmanlike will be back on Monday. We'll see you then.
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1: Mendoza play fake, and he throws one over the middle. 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

0: 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You can join us, 888-729-3776 on the phone lines here. And we got questions that need answers, because I say Football Friday, you heard the sweet sounds of preseason. Coming to an end this weekend of the NFL as we brace for impact in week one. But we've got week zero in college football coming up this weekend. Real true blue football games. We have Power Four conference games going on this weekend. We got Bill Belichick taking the Tar Heels abroad to face TCU in Dublin. We got Harry Lyles that's going to stop by and help us talk about that and more in a little bit, along with Herm Edwards and others. This is the last Friday, Dad, where I feel like we got to find a way to pull water from the stone in terms of football headlines, because soon we're going to have actual games to react to, and I can't wait.
1: I mean, man, the start of a season, right? I mean, God, well, you guys started over in
0: Dublin.
1: In Dublin.
0: We played in this game in 2012 against Navy. So a very different ordeal for me than for you. The players, taking 120 college kids over, well, I guess it's 105 now with the new rosters, taking 100-plus college kids over to a foreign country. They stuck us out in the countryside. We didn't have time to do anything. It was you and the support staff that were all showing up drunk every morning with the lobby eyes bloodshot from a night out at the Temple Bar District.
1: Yeah, let me tell you, we didn't stay where you guys stayed. You guys were out in no man's land. We stayed close to the Temple Bar. We had a great time. That was a great time. I mean, I had absolute, but that Temple Bar area was just awesome. So hopefully fans traveling there are going to have a great time. But the game, again, you always wonder with college ball, Power Four starting out that are, you know, now these two teams, I don't think there's you know, maybe TCU.
0: Yeah.
1: You know, with certainly the hopes in the Big 12. But North Carolina is still a very, very, very difficult team right now. But, you know, again, these are teams that start out with no preseason games. And you just wonder, this is when a underdog can pull off an upset at the beginning of the season like this.
0: I have maintained that, especially in the NIL transfer portal era, where your rosters are even more in flux, especially at some of the smaller schools where in the group of six, you're maybe more of a victim of the poaching than anywhere else, or in these Power Five schools with new staffs where you're overhauling everyone, the volatility is crazy for the first month of the season. And so I think with that, you're right. You can get more upsets, which, you know, we've got Florida State and USC playing against teams they're supposed to beat handily that you're always going to cast an eye on, because there is a little bit more of that wild stuff to the first month of college football season than I think there's ever been.
1: Oh, without question. I mean, you look at Bill Belichick in North Carolina. They overhauled, I think, 50 players between recruiting and the portal. 50 players, I mean, and probably needed to with the struggles last year. Now, I don't know how much better they're going to be this year, but this is what you can do. You can turn your team around, or at least have the look like you're turning your team around in a year, even though it's very difficult to have. Now you're having, you know, 18 to 22-year-olds try and all come together when there's so many new ones to try and get some chemistry. So it could prove to be difficult.
0: The turnaround in college football, for the reasons that you mentioned, always extremely difficult. Some NFL teams trying to turn their fortunes around and do it with a few more adults and an infusion of very talented young people. That's what we got to get to coming off last night. Some questions that need answers. So no matter where you are, you can always listen to the Golics on the ESPN app or Sirius XM Channel 80. Let's get to the opening drive.
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0: the field. And Kirk Cousins was your starter for this final preseason showcase in a quarterback battle, I put in air quotes, that apparently has no end in sight just yet. Cliff Kubiak did not feel compelled to name a starter. He said, quote, "I still don't think we need to name anybody. We have a lot to talk about at a lot of positions. We want to watch the film, talk about everything with the staff." And when asked about Fernando Mendoza, said he needs another 3 preseason games. So in the vein of questions that need answers coming off last night, if Clint Kubiak's not going to call the fight, I'll ask you to. Dad, is the Raiders quarterback job, after what we've seen and heard through the preseason, officially Kirk Cousins in your mind?
1: Me, this fight was called a couple of weeks ago, if that, maybe even more. I just think Clint Kubiak is playing the head coach game of I'm not naming a starter when everyone under God's green sun... Well, green sun, God's hot sun, God's flaming sun.
0: Clip that. There we go.
1: I tried to add on to my God's green earth thing, and I failed miserably.
0: To the God's green earth narrative universe. Yeah,
1: I did. Everybody knows Kirk Cousins is starting. I mean, again, unless Fernando just unbelievably balled out, and remember we talked about we haven't seen him in practice either. But, I mean, why would you start him? You see him with the rookie struggles. Some looks good, some not so good. But you have Kirk Cousins there. This is not even a... I mean, again, this is a head coaching move here. Kirk Cousins is starting.
0: I agree. And I think when you look at this Raiders offense, there's always the question going into a season of what are your goals? What are you trying to get out of this? And if you're Clint Kubiak, you are trying to come in and reset this foundation of the organization. And once you brought Kirk in, you did it with the idea that if lucky, you could prolong the start of that rookie's career.
1: Right.
0: You could give him the time that some rookies aren't afforded the luxury of to sit back and learn a little bit more. And especially if, and listen, I may be getting a little too high off the preseason supply, but I know I was not the only one that's watched the Raiders offensive line this preseason and last night and found myself more impressed than expected. Clint Kubiak's offense is one that architecturally has helped its groups up front. You saw that with Seattle last year when that group came together, but the Tyler Linderbaum addition, Colton Miller's health, hell, even DJ Glaze on the right side, you start to look and see a run game with some fun wrinkles and schematic elements. Guys going out there and executing at a high level. And now you throw in on top of that, all right, you've got a backfield where, thankfully, Ashton Jeanty avoided major injury, but also Mike Washington's been one of the stars of the preseason. You've got a tight end room led by Brock Bowers, who went healthy and on the field, is one of the best, if not the best, in the NFL. And, oh, by the way, a Michael Mayer that looked pretty good. Jalen Naylor made a big catch last night. Like, you could start to squint and see maybe something that can at least get you up off the ground at the beginning and set that literal foundation ahead of him. So I don't have an issue here. Clint Kubiak, the Raiders head coach after the game, talked about how this preseason actually could help Fernando Mendoza long term.
2: Yeah, it is. It's his reps. It's learning from Kirk's reps, from Aiden's reps. You know, very valuable for him to get all those reps. You know, I'd love to play him the whole game. But you know, there's other guys that we want to get looked at, but I thought overall this preseason that, you know, we got him plenty of time, and I'm happy where he's at, but we just got to keep pushing to be better.
0: The Golics here on ESPN Radio, Mike Golic Jr., Mike Golic Sr. For what it's worth, Mendoza last night came in at the end of the first quarter with some of the starters still in. Wound up going 7-14, 57 yards, and an early interception. So of his showings in the preseason, I'd say this one was the ugliest one. Preseason 3, kind of hard to negotiate at times once you get past that first wave because you are in there both playing with and against guys that aren't going to be on the roster or potentially anyone's roster. So.
1: And again, his interception was off the hands of Jalen Naylor. It was a little high.
0: I was gonna say bad ball. I thought that was a bad ball.
1: Okay, still, you know, the old hit the receiver in the hand, so now it's basically a jump ball, and it's picked off. But yeah, listen, he's looked like a rookie, but it's a team that has the luxury of not starting him right away. That was the whole idea of signing Kirk Cousins, because I agree with you. There are parts of this team, and they had a lot of holes to fill, and luckily they get Max Crosby back, so they still have a great edge rusher. But fixing that O-line, Ashton Jeanty is a little bit nicked up, and you're right, I was going to mention it too, Mike Washington.
0: Woo!
1: I mean, this is when you find the gems in the middle of the draft. He's a fourth-round kid from Arkansas. It's like six foot, 6'2", 6', like 228. I mean, runs hard.

0: hard. And he may get the start if Genty is not ready to go. I really like what he has done, but that's what preseason is about. And that's where you look at your scouts and you're like, nice job. That's a mid-draft pick who could pan out for us. But they had the perfect scenario of Kirk Cousins playing as long as Kirk Cousins needs to. And I agree they're getting better, which you want them to do. They're not going to make an unbelievable jump. They'll get incrementally better. And they're in a very difficult division with the other three teams who will be battling for the division. So I don't expect a playoff year for the Raiders, but you do expect to see some light at the end of the tunnel.
1: I would agree. And this is a situation where I'm not too worried about Mendoza. It's not like he was in camp competing with Tua Tagovailoa, like right. we're going to talk about right. with Atlanta, or another place with a quarterback who's further down in our respect of that play chart. You know, Kirk Cousins, now that he's a little bit further removed from injury, has been a very competent starter, high-end enough to get paid millions and millions of dollars over the years. So this could be an all's well that ends well situation. The Browns situation from last night, to me, was the funniest possible outcome of this game that I hadn't even considered.
0: No.
1: We talked yesterday, love it or shove it, the idea that the Browns not starting Shedeur Sanders, not playing Shedeur Sanders in this game, was actually a good move because you named Deshaun Watson the starter. Everyone's mad about it, understandably. And you don't want to risk Shedeur Sanders then going out and make you look even worse
0: right.
1: by having a great game. And so what do? They turn Dillon Gabriel
0: wow.
1: loose to absolutely torch the opposing defense, 12 of 15, 186 yards, 3 touchdowns in the first half for his real first preseason extended action. He looked phenomenal to the point where I'm seeing people talk about keeping maybe 3 quarterbacks in hell. The way Talon Green looked in that game, maybe even more. Todd Monken, their head coach, got asked about that after the game.
2: That's why we played both of them, right? That's why we played them, to try and help us a little bit in terms of where we're at from a roster standpoint. So we got a lot to talk about, because I thought they both did some really good things. I really think the way they played was how I thought they'd play, right? Dillon really within himself, very poised. And then Talon was going to have some splash plays, some plays where you get him on the perimeter and use his athleticism as you keep working to refine his throwing ability. Not throwing, but his passing, right? So, again, it was fun to watch him play, but just like every position, you know, we're going to have to cut it down. That's just, we can't keep everybody.
0: Talon Green, again, another one out of Arkansas, like Mike Washington for the Raiders. He led the team in rushing. He had 8 carries for 66 yards, over 8 yards a carry. He can definitely get on the edge. And Monken was noncommittal on keeping 4 quarterbacks. We've heard Mike McCarthy talk about keeping 4 quarterbacks on the roster. You can't keep 4 quarterbacks on the roster, you know, especially for a team that has other needs and going to need other players. So The subject is, how do you hide them? Because if you put anybody on the practice squad, they have to clear waivers for 24 hours. And will there be another team that would pick up a Talon Green, a Dillon Gabriel, unless Dillon Gabriel, is he on the trade block? Is that possible? Or is it 3 quarterbacks on the roster and you try and put Talon Green on the practice squad? Again, though, he'd have to go through 24 hours on the waiver wire.
1: Yeah, to me, this is less about their viability, because Talon Green is a project overall at quarterback,
0: yeah.
1: but a tantalizing athlete, and one
0: yes.
1: that you'd love to find a way
0: yes.
1: to get on the field. And Dillon Gabriel, to me, again, is just representative of what a colossal cluster bleep this entire quarterback situation has been in Cleveland. The fact that you've got 2 young quarterbacks from the same draft class from last year that Todd Monken inherited and seems to be wearing it, I think we need a new scale for judging the success or failure of a preseason for a certain organization. Because when you listen to Todd Monken's voice, Bubba, can you just play the beginning of that clip again so we can hear Todd Monken's voice at the beginning of the football season analyzing his quarterbacks?
2: That's why we played both of them, right? That's why we played them, to try and help us a little bit in terms of where we're at from a roster standpoint. So we got a lot to talk about.
1: That sounds like a man who's had a lot to correct
0: You're
1: during training camp. That sounds
0: kidding.
1: Like a man whose voice is in midseason form. I'm actually worried if he's going to be able to speak at the podium at the rate that he appears to be wearing out that voice box right
0: and,
1: now.
0: And let me tell you, the way the Browns have been going, a lot of times they use every quarterback on the roster.
1: Honestly.
0: So is it out of the realm that Dillon Gabriel gets time? Talon Green, by the way, 6'6", 230. Dude is a monster. What an incredible athlete he is. And I'm with you. He's a project, no doubt about it. But boy, oh boy, he is something.
1: I mean, the fact that, again, him and Mike Washington in the same backfield. Yeah. Mike Washington, who you mentioned, is like 6'2" and a quarter. Yeah. Ran a 4.33 at the combine. So there was speed to burn in that backfield. Unfortunately, there wasn't a lot of defense on the other side for Arkansas last year. And that's why they have a new coach this season. That was the opening drive. It's brought to you by Progressive. Round out your protection with Life Phone and Pet Health Insurance. All right, we've talked about teams' plans for the future. Coming up next, did a Rams trade yesterday forecast what they believe could happen in the future to one of their star players? That's next on the Golics on ESPN Radio.
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12: Jeff in Savannah, Georgia is on the line. 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
13: I've got 9 fraternity brothers. 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Nobody missing.
12: Wow. 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
1: Mike Golic Jr., Mike Golic Sr. here. Harry Lyles, ESPN college football reporter, host, going to stop by in about 15 minutes. Help us get that good, familiar feeling as we have real live games to preview for this weekend. We've also got a really interesting trade that happened in the NFL yesterday. The old reversal of fortune in Major League Heating, that's an objectively bad thing. Throwing up will get you DQ'd from almost anything. In this case, if you're Tutu Atwell, I got to imagine this is manna from heaven.
2: Wow.
1: Because yesterday, it was announced the Miami Dolphins traded wide receiver Tutu Atwell back to the Los Angeles Rams, a team who let him leave in free agency. He signed in Miami in exchange for running back Jarquez Hunter. Atwell, who was originally a second-round pick of the Rams back in 2021, had kind of seen his usage go down. They gave him a shot. Miami Dolphins fans will be very quick to tell you that he did not perform anywhere near what they expected, wanted, or needed during training camp. And so a lot of people now are reading this as, from the Rams side of things, is there a worry? Is there a reason that they're doing this beyond just supplementing the wide receiver room? And one of the main concerns from a lot of people was, is there a pending suspension waiting in the wings for Puka Nacua, their all-world wide receiver, who's had a host of off-field issues around him this offseason that may prompt the lead to take some action? How worried does this move make you? Is this something you look at as purely depth, or is there more to it?
2: No, I think there's probably more to it. I think they're preparing for Puka to get suspended, to lose some games. Tutu Atwell, I mean, just a speedster, what, 5'9", about a 170, soaking wet. So looking to provide that. But I think it's kind of a safety move for them with Puka. We're still waiting to find out, as well as a few other players around the league, what their fate is going to be, if they're going to miss some time.
1: Yeah, for context, back in March, a woman in Los Angeles filed a lawsuit alleging Nacua had made, quote, unprovoked anti-Semitic statements towards her and then bit her on the shoulder. In July, McVay described the legal situation as ongoing, and Thursday said that this is a separate transaction. This has nothing to do with that. So McVay has come out and pushed back the other way on this. We'll see if the league ultimately does have anything to say. This move also does underscore again, and thank goodness he played well last night, but if depth in the wide receiver room is something that you're trying to account for in a long season, and listen, there's no guarantee that Tutu Atwell comes back and makes the 53, right, although you'd imagine trading for him, you're trying to get out ahead of a guy that you assume would probably have to go on waivers and that you'd want to bring back for the familiarity. You know where you could have solved wide receiver depth is in the first round of the NFL draft, when a lot of people thought, hey, maybe Mekhi Lemon would look good in a Rams uniform. So thankfully for them, it seems like Ty Simpson went out there and performed pretty well last night. What have you made of the rookie's preseason overall as he battles Stetson Bennett for the backup quarterback job? Can you really walk into this year if you are the Rams and have your rookie first round pick backing up Matthew Stafford with everything on the line this season?
2: I would think that would be tough, not with everything that's on the line. I think Stetson Bennett would get the first crack at that. But you can keep him as the emergency quarterback, and in case anybody has forgotten, you can have an emergency quarterback. You have a quarterback on the roster. You can make him the emergency quarterback, and he doesn't count against the game day roster. But he only goes in, the first two quarterbacks are hurt, and if that happens, you're pretty much screwed anyway. But so basically, that's where a third quarterback can be. They can be on the roster and then be an emergency quarterback on game day. Made a great touchdown throw. Again, rolling left and threw into just a dart into the end zone for a touchdown. Really, really nice play. Listen, I had my reservations about, A, them taking him in the first round when they had no need at quarterback, at least for the now, and they're fighting for the Super Bowl. And B, a guy that we have seen, guys that have not had, at least in the 20s of starts in college, come in and do well in the NFL. But he certainly seems to be picking things up. Again, they're not real games. They're not live games. But, or they are live games, but not real games. And again, second and third teamers. But you can only go on what you see. And he's done a very, very nice job.
1: It's the old Mark Schlereth line. They don't count, but they matter.
2: Yep.
1: And in this case for them, I do think it matters in the context of what we're talking about, again, with Tutu Atwell. It's the Golics here on ESPN Radio, Mike Golic Jr. and Mike Golic Sr. If wide receiver depth is the thing that you're bringing up in this conversation, man, it's going to be hard to ignore if all of a sudden that pops up during the regular season and Ty Simpson's sitting over there on the sideline with the clipboard, either as the emergency, the third on the roster, or the actual backup since he's in competition, and you could be using another weapon out there to help Matthew Stafford in one of the toughest divisions in football try and go win the Super Bowl that you pushed all your chips to the table on. Ty Simpson, yeah, if he develops long-term, that's a win for you. If you get a Jordan Love out of the Ty Simpson pick, then you get to thumb your nose at the rest of the league the way the Green Bay Packers do because you've got the most important position solved. But while that gives you more opportunities to be good towards the Super Bowl, man, if you're the Rams, everything else in your organization's direction this offseason seems pointed at the here and now. So
2: yeah.
1: That one interesting for me, but man, Tutu Atwell, just at a personal level, that's got to feel awesome. I understand Dolphins fans don't want to hear this, but you went from the penthouse to the outhouse, back to the penthouse in one offseason in a way that's got to be a tremendous sigh of relief considering the trajectory of the current Dolphins. Not to say that Jeff Hafley and company can't turn it around at some point, but organizationally, it does not seem like this year is the year they have pegged for that.
2: But, you know, from a personal standpoint, he may have thought he'd had a better shot to get balls thrown to him in Miami. You know, there's the team aspect, and there is what's good for you as a player to kind of show out.
1: Well,
2: you know, and would he have more opportunities because you're dealing with Puka, you're dealing with Davante Adams in the Rams, and you know Puka is going to get by far the lion's share of the target. So, from a personal standpoint, he could have been like, this may be a better situation for me in Miami. I believe it was a one-year deal. So it could be, hey, have a big year and then maybe have a choice on where to go. But from a team aspect, obviously, there's no doubting he's in a better position now.
1: Well, I think he's in a better position because, again, by all accounts in Miami, it sounds like he may not have been making the team there. And that his opportunity to go in and scoop up a bunch of those targets was not going the way he or the Miami Dolphins anticipated. And so for him to have a job in a place that knows him on a team that might give him a ride to places he may not otherwise have been going, I consider that a win at this point if I'm 2-2 at. Well, so kudos to him. We love to see good things. I don't know, you know, him as a person at all, but just on a human level, coming back out here. Although right now, Tutu Atwell coming back at a time where I believe yesterday Los Angeles was more humid than Florida, which is not what I paid for when I went to make the move out here. So I digress. 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
4: You have 9 Southeastern Conference teams that are ranked in the top 25. Combined, 0 first place votes.
5: I think the committee reads these rankings and gives a pass

0: just continued updates on what's going on around the sport. Although now we get reports that apparently the College Football Playoff Committee could be meeting to discuss and mull over the idea of making ineligible teams that field players who come back from professional sports, as has been the flavor of the day. We have seen plenty of power conferences follow along with what the Big Ten and the SEC did there. I did see, for what it's worth, the Big East raised their hand yesterday and said, yeah, we're going to keep it pushing. We're not going to follow everyone else along and go down that path. So might be the actual bit of bail that everyone needed in the Power Four to avoid some nasty antitrust stuff later. But listen, we have plenty of time to keep you updated on that. We got real football this weekend. And we got Harry Lyles kind enough to join us here now, ESPN college football reporter. Harry, how good does it feel today, man? Like we just said, I feel like we've all gotten our JD this offseason once again in college football coverage to have real games back this weekend. How good does that feel for you?
1: Guys, I got to tell you, the wave of relief that has overcome me because we are going to talk football and not lawyer this, injunction that, you know, court this. Like, I got into this because I can't do that part of it. So to have actual football is fantastic.
2: Yeah, it really is. We have the Dublin game, TCU in North Carolina. You look at some of the other games, and there's obviously big spreads. There's a pretty good spread in this one with TCU being the favorite. But your thoughts on North Carolina, 50-person exchange on the roster, no preseason games. How tenuous can it be for TCU early in the season when you haven't had preseason games like you do not in college to come out of the gates hot?
1: Yeah, I honestly feel like for both teams, this game is really important. If you're North Carolina, obviously – still a lot of non-football talk this offseason, right? I think for this team last year defensively, that was sort of the thing that they held on hope with. Offensively, you bring in Bobby Petrino. I think, you know, I understand that the last couple of stops, he has still made things shake, so that's your glimmer of hope there. And then on the TCU side, I know they're really high on Jaden Craig. We actually talked to Sonny Dykes earlier this week about him and sort of their hopes for him. Obviously a Harvard transfer, they're really high on him. So I really do feel like both, if you're North Carolina and TCU, starting off hot here is important. I will say, I really think for North Carolina, you really need this game just because three of your first four games, there's not a whole lot of wiggle room for you to sort of figure this thing out either offensively or defensively, because you start obviously in Dublin with TCU. I believe you go on the road to Clemson, and then I believe they have Notre Dame, I think, week four. So three of your first four games for North Carolina, man, if you come out of that 2-2, I think you're happy with it.
0: Certainly that would feel like a godsend. And you mentioned the off the field conversations. Their GM Mike Lombardi was put on leave. Right now, Steve Belichick on leave, their defensive coordinator. Looks like he won't be with the team for the opener. Is Bill Belichick coaching for his job this season already in year two, Harry?
1: Kind of feels weird to say it, but it certainly feels like it. You know, Gojo, I was kind of thinking, like, this year, like, what have been the glimmers of hope that you have seen since Bill Belichick has been in North Carolina? And outside of, I guess, the day that he was hired, given he is one of the greatest football coaches we have ever seen, that's kind of it. I always sort of felt like their approach into this was not correct. For all of the talk that we hear about how similar college football is to the NFL, quite frankly, I just don't buy that. I understand we sort of feel that way because players are receiving some sort of compensation. But for example, when you sign an NFL contract, we know where you're going to be, how much you're going to make, and how long you're going to be there. That is not always the case, especially because, and people sort of forget this, your contracts are not beholden to your university. Like, it is still an NIL deal in theory, right? Now, we've seen some of them upheld with, like, Damon Williams, for example, in Washington, where they said, you know, he tried to leave and they said, hey, no, like, this is legally binding, you're going to play. But even just doing sideline for ESPN the last 5 years here, and we, you know, Gojo, you know how this goes. Like, you have your coaches' meetings and guys walk in and sometimes they look like shell shock and it's like, well, what's going on? It's like, well, I just had to convince my running back to stick around, you know, and because he got another offer from some other school. And so, you know, the 33rd NFL team quote from Mike Lombardi, very infamous at this point. To me, I just think that they were a little bit in over their heads. I think they could improve this year. I just feel like it's a really tall task. And again, they got into something that I think was going to be much more simple than what it actually is.
2: Yeah, we're talking about Bill Belichick and his job security. How about a couple other games this weekend? USC playing San Jose State, Florida State playing New Mexico State. Are Lincoln Riley and Mike Norvell? Mike Norvell may be on the hottest seat in the country.
1: Yeah, I think so. Definitely for Mike Norvell. I know it's interesting, Senior. It feels like the temperature has sort of cooled a little bit on Lincoln Riley. Somehow it almost feels like the temperature is less hot than it was last year. I do think that they're going to be in for a good year at USC. The key there is always just, is the defense going to improve? And it feels like that has been something that they've been chipping away at. I think a big bright spot for them, obviously having Jaden Maiava back. Continuity, any sort of continuity in college football, obviously is going to be huge. I know down in Tallahassee, they have good hopes for Ashton Daniels. It just feels like, man, they've never really been able to recover from getting left out of the playoff. And it's been really unfortunate because I can tell you, as somebody that was in the room when they got left out, I walked out of there thinking, man, if I was a Florida State fan, I would be really glad that that is the guy leading my program. Not just because of how he got that room together, but how they responded to him. And so I'm glad to see that he's still there and getting a chance to turn it around. And I do think that that will be an improved team this year. But I do think he probably needs to hit an 8 or 9 game threshold wins, that is, for him to stick around.
0: Talking to Harry Lyles, ESPN college football reporter here on the Golics, Mike Golic Jr., Mike Golic Sr. USC has started to become one of those trendy dark horse picks to make the playoffs, even in a year where it's one of their tougher Big Ten schedules. Another team that I feel like kind of falls into that tax bracket in conference is Michigan. Obviously, they had a host of off-field issues surrounding their now former head coach, Jerome Moore. But Kyle Whittingham comes in, an adult in the room with a great track record at Utah, and he inherits Bryce Underwood, who's one of the most talented players to come to Michigan in a while. How much faith do you have that he can come in and get Michigan back to contender status in year one?
1: It's funny you mention that because I do feel like there's a lot of USC and Penn State talk. To me, if you're a Michigan man, you mentioned all the off-the-field stuff. I don't want to say you lucked into Kyle Whittingham necessarily, but, man, if you were going to get a guy to immediately come in and get the train back on the tracks, that's probably the guy you want. Model for consistency has always done more with less out at Utah. He brought it over a lot of really good, not just culture guys, but guys that are going to be able to immediately produce for you. I'm thinking of a Smith Snowden that's going to be in your defensive backfield, a John Henry Daly, who is an incredible disruptor for that defensive line last year. He's coming off an Achilles, so you hope he's recovered from that well, but you have some good incumbent pieces on that defense as well. You mentioned Bryce Underwood. I'm really interested to see how he works with Jason Beck. One of the reasons that Utah sort of turned things around last season offensively was because of Beck and what he was able to do with Devin Dampier, both at New Mexico and then last year at Utah. When you look at Bryce Underwood, even just last season, there's a lot of small things in his game that you look at, and it's like, wow, okay, that guy's 19 years old. He has some instincts that you would see, in my opinion, in a young pro. So for this Michigan team, man, I really do feel like people are sort of sleeping on them and what they might be able to bring to the table this year.
2: Harry, an administrative question that really has kind of got me scratching my head. Kalani Sitake, the coach at BYU, who flirted with the Penn State job for a bit, when everybody thought that was a little crazy, is back at BYU. And it's talked about he's been given the challenge of doing the most with the least as far as the football program. He doesn't answer to the athletic director. He'll report to the university vice president and not the athletic director, Brian Santiago. It's an interesting on the org chart. What do you think of this?
1: You know what? That's funny because I was also looking at this, and it doesn't make a whole lot of sense to me either. I'm sort of curious from that perspective. Usually you see with some programs, and I'm not necessarily saying that this is the case at BYU because I don't actually know, but you hear oftentimes about how the financial goals of the university versus the athletic department and vice versa sometimes don't match. My question is this one of those things? But even then, you still wouldn't hear typically about the org chart, to your point. Like, it feels very odd, but I also feel like that is absolutely the reason that he stayed, is because there has been a very serious financial investment into their football program, which, I mean, they were very, like, people forget, like, they were pretty early on in the NIL era of, like, hey, at least everybody on this team is going to get paid some dollar amount. I don't remember exactly what the number of that is, but to me, that would sort of be my guess, because anything else doesn't really make sense to me unless, you know, you just don't get along with some of your coworkers, which, you know, I guess happens to everybody, right?
0: Yeah. No, I think there have been a little rumors of that. And to your point, once you're the one they court to stay back and you're the one they stayed and kept going to Penn State, I imagine you get a pretty big stick to wield around campus. And it seems like that may at least be a part of the situation here. Always good stuff. Again, at Harry Lyles Jr. on all social medias where you can find him. Great job covering college football. I know we're excited to get back at it this weekend. Harry, great to talk to you, brother, and hopefully we'll do it again soon.
1: Great to have you guys back, man. We'll do it soon.
2: Thanks, Harry.
0: Appreciate it, brother. 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
18: Mikey C. just sent us these. Jaden Daniels' camp has reportedly reached out to Nickelback, requesting the band change its name to Pennyback. The Buffalo Bills could have lost 5 Super Bowls in a row, but decided to stop at 4 out of respect for Jaden Daniels. 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No, you're going to laugh at this one. Alan Jackson has changed the name of his song to It's 4 O'Clock Somewhere, out of respect to Jaden Daniels.
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19: It wasn't Cignetti last year. I'm going to go back to 1999. Bob Stoops at Oklahoma, a once proud program. He goes to Oklahoma in year two. What's he do? Wins it all. Fast forward just a couple years. Jim Tressel gets hired in 01, right? What happened in 02? They beat the unbeatable Miami Hurricanes. I mean, it was unbelievable. 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Bam, Natty, back to back. You used to have a 5-year run as a head coach, right, in college football. 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Now with Sig, it's shortened to 2. It started with Stoops and Tressel. Sig ratcheted this whole thing up to a whole nother level.
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1: 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Mike Golix Jr. and Mike Golix Sr. Coming up in hour number two, college football weekend preview. Herm Edwards is stopping by to talk a little NFL. I saw a tweet, this from Benjamin Albright, who covers the Broncos. Said you could see multiple quarterbacks on the move in the next few weeks, some of whom we've talked about already today. Dylan Gabriel, who just balled out in the final preseason game. J.J. McCarthy, who lost out on the starting job with the Vikings. Anthony Richardson, who was in a similar situation with the Colts last year. And Tua Tagovailoa, as it seems like we're getting a lot of smoke around the potential fire. That Michael Penix Jr., who has barely been cleared for contact in Atlanta camp, hasn't played in the preseason, may still be able to win the starting job. That seems like that could be the strongest indictment against employing Tua Tagovailoa going forward that there is.
2: Without question. This is a guy that one time led the NFL in passing yards. I mean, for him, you're right, for Penix to not play in the last preseason game, to just start 11-on-11 and still maybe the starter is definitely an indictment on Tua. But you look at the quarterbacks that may be available. Dylan Gabriel has no shot in Cleveland, right? There's two quarterbacks ahead of him, and by all accounts, they're going to draft their future quarterback yet again in the next draft. J.J. McCarthy, on the other hand, Carson Wentz has been in the league a long time. Kyler Murray is playing for the highest bidder, right? I mean, he can't be franchise tagged at all. He's got a one-year deal. He is a literal free agent, free agent at the end of the year. So it still may be, unless J.J. McCarthy has kind of worn out his welcome in Minnesota, still a spot to earn a shot there. And Anthony Richardson, we've been talking about, would he be let go? Would he be traded for? Whenever you're talking about letting someone go like that, do you trade them? Well, you're not going to get anything in return for him, because when the other option is you're just going to cut him, teams will just wait for you to cut him instead of giving up any assets for him.
1: No, and unless you really are dying to get them on the roster and avoid that process, which I doubt for any of these guys they are. Of that group, who would you be the most likely to reach for if you were a team?
2: Of Dylan, J.J. McCarthy, Tua, and Anthony Richardson? Wow. I mean, I would probably go between Tua's just too beat up. I'll probably pick between J.J. McCarthy and Dylan Gabriel and kind of cross my fingers.
1: Honestly, if I'm going to do anyone and pull them out of the bargain bin, I still think I probably default to Anthony Richardson.
2: Really? Just through the Athletic, huh?
1: Give me the gifts and see if I can make it work somewhere else in a different environment. Maybe he's learned from everything that he's been through there. So those are the kind of things at stake this weekend as we're going to get ready to watch the final preseason games. And for week zero, I understand it's not everyone's flavor in college football. Some people are going to use this as their last sort of weekend of freedom out there, and everyone's going to use that a little bit differently with their time period. We're talking before the show. Our producer, Devin Kane, is on a mission this weekend. I think starting today, that to me is one of the most compelling for the weekend. Devin, you're going to pick up a Golden Tee arcade game with a friend of yours?
3: Yeah, my friend Joe, who lives in Connecticut, South Windsor, Connecticut, he has a really nice basement. It's finished. The piece de resistance that's missing is the Golden Tee machine. He's got it all carved out. He was haggling on Facebook Marketplace.
1: Oh, yeah.
3: He got it. He got a couple hundred bucks down. He's like, hey, I'm going on an adventure to get a Golden Tee machine in Long Island. Do you want to come? I said, only if I get to have the free beers at the end of the night and play all night long. He said, that is a prerequisite, absolutely. So we're going to Long Island. We're going to get a Golden Tee machine. We don't know what's going to go, but I feel like that's an ultimate basement addition, the final capper. Unbelievable.
1: I think it's the best bar arcade game that exists.
3: Without doubt. Without a doubt.
1: You can just get drunk and haul off on the drives on that thing and send it packing. Yeah. So have one of those at home. There are other arcade games that I think would be fun to have at home, but that's certainly at the top of, I think, the ones that are like bar germane arcade games. So love that for Devin there. Other people might go a different route there and maybe take the time to, you know, further their education, enjoy a nice book. We were talking about this before the show. The last time you read a book as an adult, and it got me to thinking about you, Dad, because all growing up, the only thing I remember being around our house in terms of literature were Clive Cussler books. Now, I don't know if this is another thing for people with parents and especially dads of a certain age where Clive was their guy. How many Clive Cussler books do you think you read in your adult lifetime?
2: Oh, I think I may have read all of them. He had different, you know, groupings, the Isaac Bell adventures, the Oregon File adventures, the Numa Files, the Dirk Pitt adventures. Think about 80 books I've had to read in the 60s of them. I would always take those. When I was covering college football when I was early years at ESPN, I would always make sure I had my work done by the time I got on the plane. And then I went through a phase of reading the National Enquirer and People magazine. And then I went through a phase of reading Clive Cussler. And I read those on the books. I read at least 60 of those books in all those different genres. I loved Clive Cussler, who's actually in the Air Force and has a great car collection. He died, I think, in 2020. But, man, I read I guarantee you I have read more books than you have read.
1: But by a fraction of the authors. Have you read a book by anyone not named Clive Cussler in the last decade?
2: No.
1: Okay, well, rest in peace to Clive Cussler. Thank you for entertaining my dad on airplanes in an era before iPads when he could bring that on the plane and watch Hell on Wheels reruns ad nauseum until he passes out on the flight. Coming up next, we'll get far away from this and into the loving arms of college football.
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0: 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Go ahead and download, subscribe, rate, review the podcast, all that fun stuff. Herm Edwards going to stop by in 15 minutes. And an important question, is the owner of your team allowed to have a side team? We had this yesterday. My dad is just out here faking the funk with Major League Baseball, trying to rep the Guardians and the Diamondbacks out in Arizona. And now we get an NFL owner trying that stuff. You see what you've started?
1: What?
0: Be the change you want to see in the world, and you're out here co-authoring and co-signing this sort of abhorrent behavior.
1: I have a lot of clothes that has Diamondbacks and or Guardians on it that I just choose not to wear on this show.
0: What are you talking about? Why are you lying to everyone?
1: What are you doing here? No.
0: I will wait and fill the airtime while you go and get all your Diamondbacks clothes. I want to see it on your pretty little head.
1: They happen to be at the dry cleaners right now.
0: You're dry cleaning your uniform for the next homestand that you're going to go out.
1: It's very nice material. I want it creased right.
0: I love the idea of my dad as the guy out in the outfield by himself, just with a Clive Cussler book in the stands, just going to work on this thing.
2: He's in that pool that they have in Arizona. He's sitting there reading a book.
3: Scorebook in the other.
0: a hot Clive in one hand and his scorebook in the other. Uh-huh. Going to work. Clive Cussler, by the way, we figured out during the break, my dad's favorite author. One of the only books my dad has read are Clive Cussler books. I think you've read two authors in your entire life, with Clive's entire catalog being one, which is why Clive Cussler died with a reported net worth of $120 million and apparently has a museum in Colorado full of his car collection. How are we not? ESPN Radio, can we get the live show at the Clive Cussler Museum in Colorado for my father so that he can bring his two great loves together of ESPN Radio and Clive Cussler books?
1: So there were two things. His classic cars got into a lot of his books, and also I believe in every book he inserted himself as a minor character with his name, Clive Cussler. It was in there.
0: The Stan Lee, yeah.
1: Yeah, exactly. Yeah. But yeah, unbelievable classic car collection. Incredible.
0: I don't think we need this to be a caller topic, but at the Golics, if you're listening, who is your dad's favorite author? I just want to see what dads of a certain age have all been reading. Who do we think? Stephen King, is that got to be the number one dad author?
1: I've definitely read a number of Stephen King, a lot of Clive Cussler. There was another series of books called The Robe, where it was the soldier at the crucifixion of Jesus who gambled and won the cloak that Jesus wore. And when he touched it, he became damned to eternal life. So there was a series of books of him going through and just living for hundreds and thousands of years and how his life changed. Yeah, that was another series of books I read.
2: By the way, I just looked up the Cussler Museum that we're just talking about again. It's only open 2 days a week. And those days are Thursdays and Fridays. That's the only days the museum is open, from 10 to 4:15 p.m.
0: When you're balling like that, you're allowed to call your shots.
2: Yeah. We're not doing any weekends. We're just going to show up Thursday, Fridays, 10 to 4, get in, get out, and that's it.
0: It's got
2: to
0: be one of the Cussler kids just rolls in, pops on the lights, doing this because it's in the will for dad. Yeah.
3: James Patterson's got to be one, right?
0: Oh,
3: James Patterson's a big
0: James
3: one.
0: Patterson, big dad author.
2: Michael
0: Connelly,
2: right? That's the Lincoln Lawyer guy. He's got to be up there.
1: Oh, yeah, I've read the Lincoln Lawyer, too, and now that's on Netflix.
2: Yep.
1: It's in streaming, so I watch it now there.
0: I love it. We're on air fleshing out a Goodreads for my dad retroactively. So again, at the Golics on social media here, who's your dad's favorite author? If it's any of the ones named there, I feel like we're on to something right now. We're tapping that route as we get ready for real football this weekend. Because we got week zero here, and I understand people have differing feelings about that. But you look down the schedule that we've got this weekend right now in college football, and you've got a game going on abroad for Bill Belichick and the North Carolina Tar Heels against a TCU team that could be very game in the Big 12 this year, provided they can replace Josh Hoover, who's now Indiana's quarterback, with Jaden Craig, who is the former Harvard quarterback. So you got that going on. You have a conference game, NC State, Virginia, that I think was a non-conference game last year because the ACC's got to wild them out of teams. Those two are taking on each

0: if they have another bad year? Or will he say, you know what, this isn't for me? It's obviously they're not going to be in the mix for a conference title, but I am interested in him coaching. I'm interested in Bobby Petrino being the OC. There's obviously the name value there, not really what's going on the field with all the different roster changes, but just how Bill and Notre Dame, listen, and calling Notre Dame games, Notre Dame plays North Carolina, you know, at North Carolina. So I get to see that up close and personal on where they are during that season. But to me, it's intriguing as Bill's college tenure goes into his second season.
1: We talked to Harry Lyles about if Bill Belichick's coaching for his job this year, and he pointed out the lack of moments that give you hope. Because the comparison to Deion Sanders in terms of star power coming to the college level in this way falls apart at that. Deion Sanders at least gave you hope during the early portion of his Colorado tenure when he was paired up with his son, Shedeur Sanders. There's been a lack of that for Bill Belichick, and it has prompted our friend Paul Feinbaum to go on First Take and say this about Bill heading into this season.
2: I'm not pulling for Bill Belichick. He's a grouch, he's a bully, and his career in college is about to go down in flames. He lost Michael Lombardi, his chief assistant and GM. His son disappeared from the staff a couple weeks ago as the defensive coordinator. It is mass chaos in Chapel Hill, and I don't believe they'll win this game in Ireland, and I don't think Bill Belichick is going to survive until the end of the season. And the idea that somebody who has easily wrapped up the title as the greatest NFL coach of all time with his 6 championships in the Super Bowl. He lost a couple of other times. He has a couple of titles as an assistant. Is going to go down in flames, but he did it to himself. He couldn't accept that nobody in the NFL wanted him anymore. And because he is Bill Belichick and he knows more than anybody, even though we all now know that it was Tom Brady who led him to all those Super Bowl championships, Brady proved that the second he got out of there. Bill Belichick had to find a university that would offer him a job, and he would show the world that he is the greatest coach of all time. Instead, he's proven to be a disaster. He's one of the worst college football coaches in a short period of time I have ever seen, and I see no way this is going to be a successful landing or ending for Belichick.
0: So I think there's a couple of questions. If Bill doesn't make it through this year or is done at the end of this year, is his coaching career over? Now, he is 74,
1: right?
0: So he's been doing this a long time. So from that standpoint, it wouldn't be shocking. And quite honestly, going to college when he did, you would have thought would have been an advantage, because it's when you can adjust your roster the most with paying players and the transfer portal. And the thought was you would have players wanting to play for Bill, which I didn't buy into, and I don't think many people bought into, and certainly it didn't work that way, where you were going to get the best players wanting to go play for Bill Belichick. That didn't happen. So now what could have been a positive, because it was the most NFL-like situation that he was walking into in college, but it turned out he didn't get the players. And I'll push back on Paul a bit. I've always said it's more player than coach, because the players are on the field doing it. But Bill had a lot to do with the Super Bowls in New England. I get Tom Brady having more. I understand that because of the player, obviously. But Bill had a lot to do with the construction of that. And again, this is pro ball. You hear of guys saying they didn't really enjoy it there. But hey, when it ends up with the ring on your finger, it's all worth it. He deserves the title that he's getting. Yeah, is he grouchy? Is he old school? Yes, but he's not alone in that at all. But I wonder, because of his age and it not working out in college, he's not getting another NFL job. So is he done?
1: It certainly seems like he would be done. And watching an all-time great go out in that way is always tough for the people that have been fans. Although the complicated nature of Bill's off the field life, I think, has made it even more difficult for his supporters to come to bat for him. And it's been a factor in all this. Like, yeah, you're right. I appreciate Paul wanting to take the opportunity being on First Take to get in on the NFL debate that everyone had, considering Paul lives his life in college football. But you're right. Tom Brady went to a Tampa Bay Buccaneers team that was anything but a teardown. Yeah. It was a roster most people looked at as Super Bowl ready, sans quarterback that he helped fill the need of. Bill Belichick walked into a situation in North Carolina that felt a little bit more in flux, especially in this era when change can mean your roster gets gutted. It wasn't like

0: he walked into, you know, the remnants of Alabama coming off the Saban years and just had to sort of plug and play things. So I am empathetic to a point, but there was just never any point in this process where it felt like this was going to be real, especially with all of the friction and chaos away from the field. That was the one thing I still point back to that had to be the most surprising. North Carolina, you thought, hey, you get all the buzz for the good reasons and the Patriot way off the field, and instead you got this foray into Bill's personal life in a way that no one wanted, needed, or asked for.
1: I think shocked us all. For as much as not, and you hear Bill's got a great personality off the field, but you just don't see a lot of it. And he's not really in the news. For him being in the news, for he and his girlfriend and how public it was unbelievable. My question to you is, and we just had Harry Styles on talking about
0: Lyles.
1: Harry Styles.
0: Harry Styles would be pretty sick. 888-729-3776. Harry, baby, if you're listening, I know you're into running and athletics now, so come chop it up with us.
1: Harry Lyles talking about Lincoln Riley, how maybe that's cooled down. Do you think it has? I mean, there's some expectations for USC this year. They play San Jose State. Should be a win for them. But the expectations for USC and Lincoln Riley, where his team is now, they certainly lost some talent, returned their quarterback, and they always have incredible athletes. I'm wondering where his line of demarcation is of job being safe and job being in jeopardy.
0: I don't think Lincoln's job's in jeopardy at all this year. I think if this season were to go really off the rails, then maybe next year you're having a conversation. But they've recruited at a really high level. I think I saw they're starting like five freshmen on this team. You've got some really talented players in the pipeline, and that's been the sell for Lincoln the last couple years. Is we're starting to recruit better. They're starting to try and put up those posts around Southern California in a way that had kind of waned during the Helton years, and seeing if they can build this back up. Offensively, they've been a great offense. That's never an issue. It's can the defense finally fortify the front seven? And the name you've brought in to do that is one that was synonymous with defense for years at TCU in Gary Patterson. You finally brought in someone, but you thought that was the case with De'Anton Lynn, who you stole from a crosstown rival at UCLA before he left for Penn State this offseason. It's like, at some point, you keep going around and around, cycling through different defensive coordinators opposite Lincoln. If this one doesn't work out, someone with the lineage defensively of Gary Patterson and the amount of talent they have on that side of the ball, I think you'd worry, and they're going to get plenty of tests of this because you mentioned San Jose State this weekend. Then they got Fresno State and Louisiana all at home. You have Oregon, Washington, at Penn State, at Wisconsin, and then Ohio State and Indiana. I believe it's the first time since USC joined the Big Ten where they'll play Ohio State and now the defending national champion version of Indiana in the same season, and they play them in back-to-back weeks late in November when it's going to be cold on the road. You know, I know USC didn't want to play Notre Dame and South Bend late in the season anymore. Enjoy your trip to Bloomington on November 14th, where USC's really struggled. That road disadvantage in the Big Ten has been pretty steep for Lincoln Riley. And so, again, I don't think his job's in any danger, and I don't think it should be. But I do think this year in particular is going to be a big prove-it year because they've got talent there, they've got returning production on offense, and they've got a defensive coordinator who should give them a chance to be successful. They just, I think, have the hardest Big Ten schedule they've had since they've joined the conference to go along with all that.
1: Talk about the talent that they bring in and some freshmen that are going to be playing. I'm looking at one freshman, a kid from Middletown, New Jersey. Luke Wafel is his name. 6'6", 265-pound freshman defensive end.
0: Yeah.
1: I saw some clips on this kid and was just like, wow, that he's going to be used in the initial rotation. Looks like a stud. And they like I said, they get great athletes and great talent. It's just a matter of putting it all together.
0: Exactly, and that gets started this weekend. So we'll see what that first foot forward for this new Gary Patterson coach defense and Lincoln Riley's Trojans, who are, I think Nicole Arbach, our buddy over at NBC Sports, picked them to make the playoff. I've seen that a bunch for them right now. It sounds great in August. They get to go out there and now take that and try and prove it to everybody in the months that follow. You can tune in for baseball action tomorrow, too, if football's not your flavor. The Yankees host the Red Sox as presented by Progressive Insurance. 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Herm Edwards with us here on the Golics on ESPN Radio.
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0: Jr., Mike Golick Sr. The final weekend of preseason football is at hand. An interesting time for players and coaches. Big decisions that have to be made at the end of rosters. Some guys' careers are going to end forever. We've taken a window into that through Hard Knocks over the years. For that and more as we head to the NFL's regular season, Herm Edwards, ESPN NFL analyst, kind enough to join us here now. Coach, good to talk to you. And I, from your standpoint, as someone who's been through this on that side, how did you approach that final weekend of the preseason with your players and your staff?
1: Well, the staff especially, any time there was a veteran guy that you knew that probably wasn't going to make the team, you got your scouting staff involved as well as the GM, and you're always calling other teams to let them know that, you know, he was going to be available, obviously before the final decision was made, so that may, he may get a job somewhere else. And I think most organizations do that, you know, with a veteran guy. Then you're trying to figure out, you know, you got three or four young guys you want to keep. You only can keep two. You're trying to figure out, how do I hide the other guy? You know, how do I, you know, how do we get this guy and kind of stash him so nobody else will get him, right? So there's a lot of shenanigans going on. It used to be with that stuff, but it's always tough, you know, because especially, and Mike knows this and you know this too, being a football player, it comes to an end one day. It just does. You know, football's not an occupation where you can make a career out of it. I always say you have opportunities, you have these windows, and eventually the window closes. And when it gets to the NFL, after that, you go on with your life's work, whatever that may be, television, whatever you want to do. But when it ends, especially for a veteran, it's tough.
2: Yeah, it was always one of the toughest parts of watching Hard Knocks and actually seeing it played out publicly. Coach having to tell a player that it's over. That's always a devastating thing. But then, you know, most fans obviously concentrate on the players who are going to produce on the team. So in the quarterback position, obviously the most important position. You look at the situation in Cleveland where everybody thought Shedeur Sanders would be named the starter. Todd Monken names Deshaun Watson the starter. What do you think went into that, and do you think it was the right move?
1: Well, I'm not going to second-guess the coach, and I'm not saying that to get out of it because he's there every day. But what I witnessed the last preseason game and when Deshaun spoke after the game, I looked at him and looked in his eyes and went, this guy got no confidence. How can he start? So I was kind of like, really? You're going to start him? And maybe that's what he needed. He needed a coach to say, no, you know what, you're going to start. And look, the guy has a lot of ability, but I haven't seen it. You know, he's fighting demons. When the quarterback says, I have 17 road games after the preseason game, that ain't good, Mike, last time I checked. That ain't good. You don't want him to stop booing? Win. You better win. If you win, they won't boo you no more. Now, it's not just on him. But I think in Cleveland right now, although he's starting it off, I think Shedeur will probably see some time. And according to how he does, they got to decide going into the draft next year. There's seven quarterbacks coming out. Do they draft a quarterback?
0: Yeah, that seems to be the question on most Cleveland fans' mind, and especially in that division where it's so difficult to be competitive. Looking elsewhere in the AFC North, we talked yesterday about Lamar Jackson, who's got a looming contract situation this team could have to reckon with next year. Joe Burrow sounding frustrated at the microphone. Between the Bengals and the Ravens in that division, which team would you trust more to come out of there?
1: Well, if Joe Burrow can play every game, I would look at Cincinnati and say they got potential, a lot of potential. Lamar is going through a contract situation. Does he want to stay there? Does he want to leave? He has a new coach. All of a sudden, you know, this team has become Lamar Jackson's team. Coach Harbaugh is no longer there. This is your football team. And how this team goes with Lamar. What he decides to do, I have no idea. But there's a lot of pressure on Lamar Jackson right now. If they pay him the money that he feels he deserves, okay, they can't fall short of the playoffs. I know that.
2: Yeah, he certainly can't go into next year with an $84 million cap hit. There's going to have to be something that's done. So, Herm, as a former head coach, I hear Clint Kubiak, a first-time head coach, say that the quarterback position, we haven't made a decision yet. Come on, is that just head coach talk? We all know it's going to be Kirk Cousins, right?
1: Yeah, I would assume that that it will be Kirk Cousins. And it's kind of interesting, that situation, because earlier, after about the second preseason game, I was in favor of putting a rookie out there, Mendoza, and say, let him go play. Just let him play, and, you know, and he's going to have to learn, and no different than Peyton Manning did when he was a rookie, threw 26 interceptions. But then I watched him, you know, last game, and boy, he didn't look good. He looked hurried. He looked bothered. He didn't see things. He didn't see things I thought he should be able to see, especially balls over the middle. You know, there's a lot of defenders where he was throwing the football. So I think he was rushed a little bit, hurried at times. So Kirk Cousins can, you know, guide the ship, but it's sad because, you know, Kirk Cousins is going out there and they're going to beat him up too because they can't block anybody, Mike. That offensive line, they got to keep six man protection at times. They got to turn the protection because they can't block anybody.
0: Does that opinion, Herm Edwards with us here on the Golics, change how you would handle this overall? Because you mentioned there's been a thought, do you put Fernando Mendoza out there right away? How do you handle that then going into the season? If you're going to start it with Kirk Cousins, how soon, what makes that decision for you ultimately as a head coach during the season?
1: Well, I think you'll feel it when if you're not winning, obviously, that's one of the decisions. That you have to look at. And Kirk Cousins has been in this seat before. Look, he understands. He's a veteran quarterback. He's there to help this young guy. I give kudos to Kirk Cousins. He knows that he is not the long-term solution here. So I think as this team grows, and hopefully it can grow and it can get better, Mendoza's going to have to play this year. When that happens, I don't know. Now, what's hurt this offense is they lose the running back for a while, Gentry. You know, all of a sudden, if you had him in the lineup, then that helps the young quarterback because you can, you know, run the ball with him, try to be a play action team and, you know, get him out of harm's way and do things like that. But he's hurt. So that doesn't help you.
2: So we look at two teams who both offensively look like they could be Super Bowl caliber offenses, Cincinnati and Dallas. Oh. And defensively, they have struggled mightily, but both really added some players this offseason. And as I said, you can add them on paper, but until there's practical application on the field, you don't know. How difficult is it with the new getting that many new players on each defense and having them as a cohesive unit?
1: Well, Mike, you know this. Both of you guys know this. The coordinator is going to be the key, how much he puts on their plate defensively. Because you know this, in Dallas, in both these spots, you have an offense that can score points. You're going to score 24. That's by the third quarter. And if you need to score some more, you can. You can score 30 if you want, both these teams, because they can score the ball. There ain't no doubt about that. Especially Cowboys were number one, number two offensive scoring. Now, they couldn't stop anybody. They couldn't stop anybody running the football. And so I think when you look at these teams, you have to ask yourself the question, okay, how do I want to bring these guys along? And if I can just play in the middle of the pack defense, be in the top 15, I'm a playoff team and can get in the playoffs and do some damage. Because offensively, you don't sleep good at night when you play these guys. Either one of these teams. As a defensive coordinator, you're sitting there going, how do we slow these guys down? You got a handful. They got a bunch of talented players on both these teams on offense.
0: Yeah, a lot of opposing defensive coordinators went through a roller coaster of emotion watching that footage of Jamar Chase going down at practice and then, thankfully for Bengals fans, getting back up and looking like he's 100% there. Herm, always fun. Before we let you go, we were talking earlier, you know, some people towards the end of the offseason, you're getting that last little bit of life before football fully takes you over. And what's the last book you read?
1: Book?
0: Book.
1: You say book?
0: Yeah. Book.
1: No, the only book I read anymore, guys, and when you get my age, you want to read it every day, I read the Bible.
0: Hey, okay, it's a good choice.
1: That's a good book.
0: There we go.
1: The best book to read in life.
0: Best selling book of all time.
1: It keeps you humble. Keeps you humble. It keeps you grounded too.
0: Always grounded when we get a chance to talk with you, with Herm. Appreciate the time as always. Thank you so much.
2: Thanks, Herm.
1: Thank you both, man.
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0: Check us out. The goal looks here on ESPN Radio, Sirius XM Channel 80. I've been a little bit distracted. I want to talk about the outlandish quote and the boldest statement from the new Seattle Seahawks owner, as I believe his son watched in horror while his dad said the one thing I feel like you can't say when you're taking ownership of a new team. But then I saw our friends over on Unsportsmanlike this morning drop a nuclear bomb into my lap. Kimberly Clark does a phenomenal job as an ESPN NFL reporter. Kimberly Clark, what am I talking about? Harry Styles, Kimberly Clark, put it on the poll. Kimberly Martin was co-hosting with the gang over on Unsportsmanlike and said that she has never had a bacon, egg, and cheese. She said cheese doesn't belong with eggs, which makes me honestly sad for her. People have different reactions to cheese. Not everyone's stomach can tolerate the milk and dairy the way I can. But I just feel sad for a life without a bacon, egg, and cheese, especially as someone that spends as much time in New York as Kimberly does. I mean, my God, it's a staple diet of New Yorkers in the East Coast.
2: I don't know how a bacon and egg could not have cheese. I mean, that's just a natural statement, bacon, egg, and cheese, or I will choose sausage, egg, and cheese more than bacon, egg, and cheese, but I'll still, my mouth is watering for both. In an omelet, you have cheese. I mean, there's cheese involved in so many things with eggs. I mean, again, you don't have to like cheese. That's your choice. But boy, oh boy, to never have tried that.
0: This begot the question, because they did bring up, does she have omelets? Is it an omelet without cheese? Can something be an omelet without the binding agent in the middle? I say nay, as someone who is a cheese lover and who believes an omelet is a great way to get rid of leftovers in your fridge, but you got to have the cheese to tie it all together.
2: Yeah, you probably do. I mean, an omelet, you know, then there's a scramble, which is just a messy omelet, right? I mean, an omelet not folded over.
0: And you don't necessarily need cheese for that. But again, omelet requires a little bit of dexterity. There's some mechanics involved in this.
2: Yeah.
0: And you need the cheese to pull it all together. Lost in all this, by the way, a great take that I heard them bring up from Chris Canty. Throwing a little bit of cream cheese in your bacon, egg, and cheese really make that sing. Get a little messy with it.
5: How about scallion cheese?
2: Oh, scallions.
0: Wow. Man, you brought out the nasty voice for that one because you knew you were saying bad things on air that were going to get me riled up a little bit now. Scallion cream cheese.
2: Wow. That's really good.
0: That's the good stuff right there. This, less so. So, the Seattle Seahawks, new ownership was approved. Press conference yesterday. I hope I'm pronouncing this name right. Vinod Khosla, the new owner of the Seattle Seahawks.
5: Nailed it.
0: Had his introductory press conference. And to set the scene here, I believe his son is with him on stage. I think we've confirmed that off air. And so he gets up on stage as the brand new owner of an NFL team, one that's coming off a Super Bowl championship. You can't be riding Hyder. This is so easy. And then this is what he goes into, and this is what he admits in front of people, in public, on stage with microphones around.
6: I also happened to come to this country in 76 when the Steelers were winning the Super Bowl. So actually, I was originally and still am a big Steelers fan. Also, a little known fact, but I still watch all the Steelers games too.
0: Vinod Khosla is the owner, and that is his introductory press conference statement. He has to be driving Seahawks fans insane.
2: You can tell by the little laugh after he said that went over like a lead balloon, right? I mean, and how quickly maybe he thought he shouldn't have said that. Remember, he was a minority owner of the 49ers, and then he had to give up that to own Seattle and to admit. Now, a great time to come over and be a fan of Pittsburgh in 76 when they're winning, you know, the first of four in a five-year period. But, that did not seem to go over very well.
0: I just, again,
5: you're already coming from 49ers territory, so people are like, hey, what's this guy doing? Just another rich guy who doesn't care about
2: us. Yeah.
5: You want to come in and ingratiate yourself with the locals. This is akin to, you know, the athletic director at Purdue that had that bad line about Indiana go over. There's a real easy formula for coming in a leadership position or in an ownership position for a team. If you're my dad and you want to joke about being a Diamondbacks fan and a Guardians fan, if you're a player who grew up rooting for a team that just happens to come and play for a new team, that stuff's a little bit more fleeting. This, you got some skin in the game. We're talking about billions of dollars sunk into something that people care an awful about a lot. And you can't at least lie to them and say, hey, you know what? I came here a Steelers fan, but I'm going to go to my grave a Seahawks fan. I'm with you guys, 12s. We are up right now on top of the NFL, and I'm going to keep us there. And instead, it's like, by the way, I'm going to have the Steelers game on in the box, too, while I'm up there.
2: Yeah. It was one thing to say I was a Steelers fan, but to say I still am, you're right. It should have been I came here as a Steelers fan, but now I'm all Seahawk. I'm part of the 12. You know, I completely agree. And like we said, we wonder how quickly he maybe regretted saying that.
5: Oh, I think it was fast and furious. So for the Seahawks, that's about the only problem that you have right now. They re-signed Leonard Williams to a 3-year, $90 million deal, one of the most important foundational pieces on their defensive front. It seems to be firing on all cylinders. Quite honestly, their Q rating coming off Hard Knocks, which they seem to have really resuscitated, right?
2: Yeah.
5: Hard Knocks, I have not felt like I've seen as much praise for this franchise as I have for the Seahawks Hard Knocks in quite some time. The vibes around them continue to be at an all-time high, despite the fact that they're now underdogs in the public eye in their own division.
2: Yeah, and listen, it's really hard to repeat. As we've seen, it's very, very difficult to repeat. Odds are against them repeating, but they have the ability to do it, but the odds are that are truly against them.
5: They are, but it is just a team that between the capable leadership of Mike McDonald, the infinitely likable team, a pretty even-keeled quarterback in Sam Darnold, who finally slayed his dragons last year, it seems like a good time to be a Seahawks fan. They are a deeply normal football team to root for, which is rare in this day and age. 888-729-3776, 888-SAY-ESPN. We asked you on social media and on the phones, what books does your dad read here? And Jim in South Carolina has got an answer for us. Jim, you're on the Golics. What's up?
7: Hey, guys. Good morning.
5: Morning.
7: Welcome back. Glad to have you guys back and together. So my dad's deceased, but I'm 61, your dad's age. And my favorite author is Clive Cussler.
5: I'm telling
7: you. Junior, he's not the only one.
5: I mean, listen, Clive Cussler, again, died with a net worth of like $120 million. So clearly he had other people in the holster besides my dad, even though dad basically financed his entire roster buying every Clive Cussler book known to man.
2: That's awesome. And Clive was big, man. He wrote a ton of books, great series to follow along. And one was made into a movie, Sahara, with Matthew McConaughey as the star in it. Good deal. I love that.
5: Men of a certain age, they call the Clive Cussler comes like the Green Goblin mask for all you guys. And I love it. Thankfully, this should be the last Friday where we have to spend times on the book report here on the Golics. Coming up next, we'll ask the most important question on everyone's mind going into the weekend. It's Bubba. He's back, and it's who you got here on ESPN Radio.
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0: This year, we will be celebrating our 56th Georgia-Florida game together. Nobody missing.
1: Wow.
2: What?
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4: 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It's the Golix on ESPN Radio. We are presented by Progressive Insurance, and it's the question that we need asked and answered. It's who you got. Bubba has prepared a series of, I think, the most pressing questions in sports and life for me and Dad to answer here. So, Bubba, what's up first here? What do we got?
5: Yeah, let's start with some alcohol because last month was National Scotch Day. So, are you guys big scotch drinkers? And what's your favorite non-beer drink? Who you got?
4: Ooh. I am not a big scotch guy. I enjoy a good bit of whiskey or bourbon from time to time. Scotch is a little bit too highbrow for my taste. I'm more of a tequila guy because it makes me less hungover if I am going to drink something that's not beer or wine.
6: I am not a wine guy. I am a beer guy all the way. But if I were to mix in an alcohol, it would be the same. It would be tequila. I'm not a whiskey. I'm not a bourbon. I'm not a scotch drinker. By any stretch, it would be tequila and beer as my magic mixer.
4: Bubba, you a scotch guy?
5: No. I never really got into it. Kind of like what your dad said. I'm just a beer guy. Just give me beer. That's fine. And really no particular beer. I'll drink any beer.
6: Me too.
5: But yeah, I never really got into scotch. Just too much. Money and the hassle.
6: Yeah.
4: What do we got next, Bubba?
5: 42 years ago this month, Ghostbusters by Ray Parker Jr. goes number one on the Billboard Hot 100. Is that the best movie theme of all time? Who you got?
6: Ooh. You know what? It's going to sound awful. I can't think of what the number one is, but I probably would not go with this.
4: So, all right. So, I guess it depends on what you think a theme song is, because, like, would we consider My Heart Will Go On the theme song for Titanic, or is it just a song that is most associated with Titanic?
6: Yeah, that's a good question.
4: Or like Somewhere Over the Rainbow in The Wizard of Oz, that one's a little different because it's a musical technically.
6: Right.
4: Like, I think this one, the one that I always think of in terms of modern movies with the best soundtrack and things that went along with it, was Bad Boys 2. For my lifetime, it is the best movie soundtrack I have ever heard. It is littered with absolute heat, songs that people were shaking a tail feather to in what I'd imagine were clubs across the country. I was in like seventh grade at the time, so I can't attest to that. Devin, do you have any others you nominate?
7: I mean, can we say like the main Star Wars theme?
4: Ooh.
7: You know?
4: In terms of recognition, that one might be the, like, when it pops on, you know exactly what time it is. Star Wars might be the answer.
7: And by the way, all the Star Wars films are on Disney Plus, which you can access and also bundle with Hulu.
4: Come on, man. Go ahead.
6: How about like TV series, like The Fresh Prince of Bel-Air, Cheers?
5: I mean, TV is a whole nother animal.
6: Friends.
5: Yeah.
4: That is true.
6: Yeah.
5: I mean, going back to movies, the Rocky theme.
4: The Rocky theme.
5: That's got to be up there.
4: That one, honestly, because I was going to nominate, like, to Devin's point after the, you know, he talked about Star Wars. Lord of the Rings was big for me. When I played band in middle school, we got to play the Lord of the Rings. I was in the low winds. You get to do all the big honking that goes on with that. But I do think Rocky is probably the answer. I would say best movie theme song would go to Rocky.
5: Yeah, Rocky's.
6: I do. I think I would agree with that.
7: How about Over the Rainbow? Wizard of Oz.
4: It's a good one, but Rocky, like, just gets the juices flowing.
6: Yeah.
4: Somewhere Over the Rainbow, you get a nice ukulele version of that one. It's beautiful. It takes your breath away. But the Rocky theme song has you ready to go push the iron pile in the forest so you can go beat the Russian.
5: Yeah, head to Russia. Yeah, TV theme is a whole separate who you got question for another day because there's just so many great TV themes.
6: So many.
5: So we're going to have to get to that at one point. 32 years ago this month, Woodstock 94, famous festival. Could there be any group of bands that would get you guys to go to a festival and spend a weekend at a music festival? Who you got?
6: No.
4: Brother, I'm going to a festival this weekend.
6: Okay.
4: Daisy Chain Field, there the Olivia Rodrigo Festival. I can't wait. For anyone that's not totally familiar, I am essentially a pop girl at heart. And so you've got... listen to this lineup here, an absolute who's who. You've got, obviously, Olivia Rodrigo headlining. You've got Doechii in the mix for this. You've got Chapel Roan, which I'm going to lose my damn mind. And then Sarah McLachlan and Stevie Nicks coming out as friends of Olivia Rodrigo. Well, that is going to hum. So I can't wait. Saturday night, I saw Olivia Rodrigo, by the way, has her own Taco Bell collaboration. She's got a pink Baja Blast. Sign me up. I'll be swigging that in the crowd, getting ready to go nuts for any of a number of her songs.
6: Mike will be the Golic representative at a festival. I will be home on the couch, not going anywhere near any festival.
7: Reading some Clive.
6: Yeah.
4: Cuddle up with some Clive.
6: Yeah,
5: I agree. I couldn't do a festival at this age.
6: No.
5: We've been talking about it all show off air for the most part, but Golic Jr.'s got some steak plans tonight, and it works out perfectly because this month was National Filet Mignon Day. Who you got as your favorite steak?
4: Ooh. Favorite cut of steak. The one I order most often is the ribeye. Because you get the marbling mixed in there. It's a big cut, so you get some heft to it. I'm sure there's technically better cuts. I'm not well-versed enough to know that, but the ribeye is the one I dip into the most.
6: Ribeye, I think, is the best for flavor. I think it is. I go with the ribeye as well. Now, I like a nice filet with bacon wrapped around it. I mean, I'll never turn that down. You got your New York strip, your T-bone. But I think I'm a ribeye guy as well. I think that has the most flavor.
4: I think those are the two, the ribeye and the New York strip. I always think when I go to Ruth's Chris, it's either the cowboy ribeye or that I would go to there. Bubba, Devin, you guys have a cut that we're missing.
7: I think the ribeye is the way to go in terms of flavor, like you said. I do like the texture and the tenderness of a filet mignon, but you need to kind of add some stuff for you to get that flavor there, which I'm more than happy to do. Put some bacon, put some sauce.
6: Oh, yeah.
7: And
6: yeah.
7: Absolutely. You can't really go wrong with any of these we named.
5: Yeah, I agree. You can't go wrong with any. I tend to go filet myself, but you can't go wrong with any of them. Let's get an actual sports question in here because we've been talking. College football begins in full tomorrow. There were some games last night we were just talking, FCS games, 1 minute. Which team outside of the top 12 right now would you say is a lock to make the playoff? Who you got?
4: Ooh, a lock to make the playoff outside. So the AP top 12, the final team in the top 12 is Texas Tech. So you'd have Alabama, USC, BYU, Michigan, Washington, Penn State, SMU, Utah, Houston. Who you got, Dad?
6: Wow. I think I would maybe lean Bama or Penn State. I think Penn State has a shot.
4: I'll go BYU. I think they got a real opportunity in the Big 12 this year. Volatility around Texas Tech. Great out-of-conference chance against Notre Dame. We'll see how that goes for them. So I do think they've got a very interesting team to keep an eye on. And it all starts this weekend with Week 0. Enjoy it. Enjoy the Rich Eisen Show. Coming up next, you're on ESPN Radio.
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1: Troy is on the phone. He's from North Carolina. 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
2: Actually, it's Tony, and I'm kind of figuring that will mess my name up. 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
3: No, I lived in New York. I'm good over there. They know me.
1: I'm more New York than you.
3: Buddy, I was in the clubs when Lean Back came out, 2004. What are you talking about? I'm basically with Fat Joe. Like, I was in the group, essentially.
1: So Lean Back.
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1: That's right.
3: Yeah.
1: Yeah. If you're on Disney Plus, you can see me doing the Lean Back. Myron won't even look up, so he can't see it.
3: I like it. That's right. That's not the Lean Back. That's the...
1: What is that? It's not the Lean Back? You show me the Lean Back.
3: No, that's the... TV. That's the Get Back.
1: Stop. That was the Lean Back. Get back, son. It's ESPN. ESPN Fantasy Football is now the official. This is this show. This is the it's Friday. It's the official game of the NFL. Fantasy is easy, fun, and free to play. 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We are now joined on the phone every Friday. We have a celebrity guest picker, and I'm excited about today.
3: Yeah, me too.
1: If you had told me I was going to be talking to a man named Martin Allen Wims II, I thought it would be about the recent passing of the King of Norway. But yeah. No, he is the winner of the Akron season ticket contest to become the offensive coordinator for the first series of Game 1 against Robert Morris. Martin is joining us now. Martin, congrats on winning the contest. Okay. Is he there?
3: I see him. I don't hear anything.
1: Okay. All right. They're going to figure
3: technical difficulties.
1: Out. That's we're okay. For people who don't remember the contest, position. By the yeah. way. For people who don't remember the contest, Akron had a thing. If you bought season tickets for Akron University, they would draw one person's name out who would then be able to call the first series of the game. That is next Saturday against Robert Morris.
3: Yeah.
1: And Martin won the contest, and he is now supposed to join us. What do we have? Genius. Give me an update, Mikey.
4: We're just connecting in now. Give me like 30 seconds.
3: Genius move. That will be the highest rated Akron game and maybe like non-major conference game in years.
1: Are you going to watch it?
3: Of course. Just to see, A, if they really let him call the plays, the series, and B, what are the plays he calls? Like, how serious does he take it? I can't wait to hear
1: what
3: his
1: would you
3: approach.
1: Do in this scenario if you won? I mean,
3: I'm trying to score.
1: Okay, so we have Martin. Martin, yeah. Are you there?
5: Can you guys hear me?
1: I can hear you now.
3: We got you now,
1: Martin. Okay, good. There you are. So, Martin, first of all right. Congratulations. There's a little bit of a delay, so mm-hmm. But congratulations on winning the contest. Tell me what your reaction was when you found out you would be calling the plays.
5: Well, first off, yesterday you guys were giving me a hard time about how long it took me to reply to your email. And I think you said I was just this accountant down in Akron, Ohio. What else could I be doing? But did want to let you know that I've advanced a little bit. I'm a CFO in you know, the big city of Cleveland now. So I did have some other responsibilities.
1: That's a quick rise, Martin. So. Congratulations.
5: Yeah.
1: You all the way from Akron rose quickly.
3: You can, kids, put your mind to it. You can do anything.
5: I did. Yep.
1: All right. So are you an Akron fan? How did you end up doing this?
5: So I am an Akron fan. I'm a graduate of the University of Akron 2002. And I've been a season ticket holder for, I think, over 15 years. And, you know, I heard about this contest. I actually only have a single seat. So it's just me and two of my friends that go, and we each have one seat. And so I heard about the contest, really didn't think I'd have any opportunity to win with just a single entry, because I'm sure you heard there were some celebrities, including Big Cat, that I think purchased like 18 season tickets, and he did end up being in the top 10 with me. But in the end, somehow my single ticket, won me this opportunity.
3: Yeah. What plays do you want to call? I mean, cause to me, you got to go deep, right? You got to try to score right away.
5: Yeah. I mean, honestly, I'm not an expert, right? I think I'm going to still have to defer to Coach Moorhead and the staff.
1: No! No! Wait! Whoa! Martin, we are not deferring to any coaching staff. You won this contest.
3: No way.
1: You need to call the plays. This is your... You are... Martin, you are not here... Wait a minute. Hang on, Martin. Hang on. You are not here for you.
5: You're going to involve me in that, but...
1: You're not here for you. You are here for every fan in America. You need to take control of this and do it for us, Martin.
3: You do.
5: Yeah. Yeah, I think this is that's what's super cool about this. I don't think there's been any experience like this. As far as I know, it's the first time, you know, any college has allowed anybody, you know, any fan to have an experience like that. So I certainly appreciate, you know, the opportunity, but I'm in no way an expert. I'm certainly not even like you guys. I'm sure you guys have 100 plays that you would draw up and want to run.
3: I already see the problem. I see the challenge already. You're too nice. I'm going to walk you through it, okay? They're letting you call the plays. They're giving you the headset.
5: I don't think most people would tell you that I'm too nice.
3: Let me first tell you, this is how you walk onto the field. First off, you let the entire team know, nobody on my field until I say, all right? If I don't point at you, if I don't give you a look, get off my doggone field. That's the first thing you say. All right? Any coaches who get around you and they're curious, they want to look to see what plays you're calling, hey, you tell them you want to keep your job or not, and they'll back off. You got to come in with the energy of this is my team, my field, nobody messes with me, I'm calling the plays no matter what. That's the energy you need.
5: I appreciate that advice. I'm sure that'll go over real well with the coaching staff and players. I think you've hit it.
1: Martin, here's the thing, Martin, because this is awesome. And you're going to have a lot of America tuned in to see what you draw up against Robert Morris. I understand deferring to the coaching staff, but you got to add a little signature Martin Allen Wims razzle dazzle. Like when I look at you, I see a man who likes to razzle and maybe dazzle. And I need a little of that razzle dazzle coming onto the field, Martin. We got to find a way to do it.
5: Well, I'm open to suggestions. What do you guys got for me?
1: Okay, let me ask you this. See what you think of this. I just brainstormed this. All right. I understand you want to defer, and I get it. We have a pretty big audience here on Matt and Meyer, and I also have a local show. If we came up with, like, let's say 5 or 6 potential plays and let the audience vote, but we kept the results of the vote secret and then told you, would you be willing to do a Matt and Myron? I mean, we wouldn't do the whole play, but like just some sort of suggestion that you would do as one of the plays. Would that be possible?
5: I'm certainly open to hearing suggestions, yes. More than willing to do that.
1: Okay, so that's what I'm going to do. Next week, I'll figure out how to do this. We will try to give you, and then Martin, if you're okay with it, we'll privately tell you the play. Our listeners can watch and they can see the Matt Myron play when it goes for 50 yards and a touchdown. Do we like that, Martin?
5: Yeah, I mean, obviously, I know you don't want me to say I'm deferring to the coaching staff, but in the end, they're going to have buy-in. So, like I said, I'm more than willing to listen to the suggestions and discuss that with the coaching staff. But I can't make any guarantees that you're going to see that play.
1: We're going to win him over, Myron. We're going to win him over. Martin Allen Wims is, we're going to win him over because he is my kind of OC. I can see the razzle and the dazzle in you.
3: Listen, you see a kid jogging off the field?
5: You see
3: a kid jogging off the field? Johnson, pick your head up if you want to play in my game. That's the attitude you got to come with. You know what I mean? No one's jogging on your field at all. Everyone's got to show intensity and energy from the beginning.
5: I think you're the first guy to ever say that I look like I have razzle and dazzle.
1: I believe in you, Martin. With that button, if you're not watching on Disney Plus, you can't see Martin. But under that button-down shirt is a man who wants to dance. And I think this is what we're going to do. So let me ask you a couple just logistical questions. Are you going to get to sit in on the meetings leading up to the game?
3: Good question.
5: Yeah, so I will have a session with the coaching staff and team. It's the week leading up to, you know, it's at the end of the week leading up to the game. So I think it's, you know, September 10th or 11th is when I'll be involved in the meetings.
1: Okay, and then are you doing any scouting? Have you looked at Robert Morris film?
3: Yeah, what are you doing?
5: I think that will be a part of it, definitely. I have not done that yet, though.
1: All right. Okay. Well, Martin?
5: It has to be, though, right?
1: I'm believing in you.
5: Any good offensive coordinator has to prepare for the game.
1: Martin, I need you to do one thing for me, because we're not even going to get to pick games, because you are that, you're that fascinating. I need you to, Martin, say you believe in yourself and that you're going to be the people's OC for Akron. Can you do that, Martin?
5: 100%. Of course I believe in myself, and I will be the people's offensive coordinator for Akron.
3: I like that. I love that attitude.
5: It's going to be a great experience.
3: I love that also. Just a little tip, because you're going onto that field, sunglasses. All right? Sunglasses and a full brim hat, right? And I want you to wear all black.
5: Yeah, I've been told visor and sunglasses.
1: Oh, I like a visor on you. I like a visor on you. Sunglasses and a visor. I like it.
5: Yeah?
1: Martin, here's what we're going to do. We're going to be in contact with you.
5: What about sweater vest? Or like
1: no sweater vest. No sweater vest. No sweater vest, Martin.
5: No sweater vest?
1: Listen, I need you to get rid of your Martin and put on your Marty, okay? It's time for Marty next Saturday. Can we have you on next week leading into the game, Martin? Are you good with that?
3: You need a little Martin Lawrence, I'm telling you, with some of these kids. You have to have a little attitude.
1: Marty, that's what I'm going to start calling you, getting ready for this game.
3: Yeah.
1: Marty, I'm excited for you. Thank you for coming on.
5: No, that is what, I mean, quite honestly, that's what most people call me is Marty.
1: Marty, we will talk to you next week. We got to go. We will see you all. Marty, Matt and Myron, it's been fun. College football kicks off. This has been Matt and Myron on ESPN Radio.
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9: Look, I know Fernando Mendoza was the number one overall pick coming off a natty at Indiana, but assigning him as Kirk Cousins' backup in 2026 is the absolute wrong move. If Kirk goes down for a series or a game too early in the season, you do not want to throw your franchise's entire future into a high-pressure emergency situation without enough prep. Burning Mendoza's rookie development on mop-up duty or sporadic mid-game relief destroys the whole point of letting him redshirt this year. That's why Aiden O'Connell must be the true QB2. 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He's stepped into active NFL games before, so he gives you a stable floor without forcing the coaching staff to rush Mendoza into action before he's fully ready. 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Keep the future protected until it's time to unleash it. In 60 seconds, I'll tell you why. 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
9: Lane Kiffin is pushing college football's rules to the absolute brink, attempting to sign players like Daquan Wright and Xavier Harris, who were literally just in the NFL in training camp. By leveraging temporary court injunctions, restraining orders over NCAA eligibility rules, LSU is aggressively trying to pull guys straight off the NFL preseason cut list and drop them directly onto a college football roster for a fifth year. It's a gray area maneuver that's driving the SEC and the NCAA crazy, but why bend the rules so aggressively right out the gate in Baton Rouge? Because Lane feels immense immediate pressure to win right now. 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
16: Unbelievable! It's going to be close right here at the line.
17: 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They touch once, twice.
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14: Now, here is your host, one of the most respected motorsports voices in America, Motorsports Insider, Kurt Hansen.
1: Oh, yeah. Here we go. 3 in the afternoon. It is the premier home for motorsports. It is Studio 1A here in the Ivory Tower in Denver, Colorado. I am Motorsports Insider Kurt Hansen. It's great to be with you. It's 3 to 5. It's what we call the drive. And I'm sometimes referred to as a disruptor. But welcome to the program. A lot to get to. And we've got a program today that you, man, talk about chalked with A-listers. And I'll get to that. As I meander through the open, I will get to our all-star lineup. And hey, welcome to the program on a, I'm not sure what kind of fast Friday. I mean, it's definitely a fast Friday because what we do every Friday, well, almost every Friday, 3 to 5, we call it the drive, and we have a little TV thing we do called Race Central TV. This here radio program and Race Central TV are the longest running motorsports shows in North America. And I'm very proud to pat myself on the back with that one. as I look out the window here, it's Colorado, as you say. You don't like the weather? Wait a minute. And it is, Jeff, definitely, I can see sun over there and rain over there, and I'm not sure what the hell's going on over there. Could be snowing for all I know. But welcome to the program. A program chalked full of the A-listers. Wow. NASCAR this weekend at Daytona, tomorrow night, 7:30 on Fox. As the it's winding down. Denny Hamlin, your regular series champion. I've got feelings on that, and I'll get to that in a moment. If you didn't catch the IndyCar race last weekend in Washington, D.C., you might have been the only one I wasn't watching. Unbelievable turnout. I've got hard numbers, which I will also get to as I meander through the program. NHRA Brainerd a week ago. Your new funny car points leader, Matt Hagen, on the program today from Tony Schumacher Racing, TSR, if you're on a first name basis. Hagen's something else, man. If you haven't seen the outfits he's been wearing lately, I'm trying to think of the, oh, Cam Newton used to be the quarterback that showed up wearing the most outlandish stuff at press conferences post-game. I gotta ask Matt about that. I met Matt his first year with Don Schumacher Racing at what used to be called the Mopar Big Block Party in Golden, which was a phenomenal event put on by the Colorado Mopar guys and Mopar. And we used to do a TV shoot and a live radio show, the only
15: only folks in the market that were doing that kind of stuff from the, and it, it was a big deal. I mean, it and all the drivers, I mean, all, it was open to all the drivers, but it was a Mopar event. And Mopar paid us. We did our radio show from the balcony of the Table Mountain Inn, which was always cool. And we had a roving reporter going through the crowd and interviewing people. The only driver, well, I'll get to that because it's a pretty funny story. It's actually linked to today's program in a bit of a way, too. So Matt Hagen on the program, the new Funny Car Points leader. Our good friend and our Woman of Horsepower segment on this program. And she's been a Woman of Horsepower guest before. But when I got her text saying that she will be at the Big Go, the Indy Nationals, and her and Alexis DeJoria became good friends, and with help from Alexa, or Alexis, with the, I can't pronounce it. Starts with a D. It's not DeSorno, but it's DeSueno or something like that, tequila, which is real good stuff. If you don't know, Alexis is the daughter of Jean-Paul Michel, which is also Paul Mitchell of all the hair salons and hair products, and also the founder and creator of Patron Tequila, the number one selling tequila in the world. And this other brand was gifted to her by her dad, which is basically stuff that does not make the Patron. I mean, it's not second level, don't get me wrong, but it's just, yeah, it's part of that whole deal. She's got a little bit of dough. So shockingly married Jesse James years ago. That blew up. Oh, boy, I've got a story to tell you about that deal. But Edith's going to join us on the program. She is something else. She went back to the father, not the father country, but to her country, Finland, I think it is, or Sweden, Sweden. And won, she was 2023 FIA world champion in Top Fuel. FIA is all of Europe. And she was a champion in 2023. She went back, drove that same car, and won again, not surprising. But she walks the walk, talks the talk. She is, she's an amazing person. She also runs drag bikes. I might ask her this question, but I know how I would feel. If I was trying to get an IndyCar ride, and the few rides I had, I did very, very well. But I also drove, Porsche Cup. No, I'm not going to use Porsche Cup. Another form of open wheel car. It was asked to, you know, go do that. I might take it as kind of, well, it looks like I'm stepping down. But she could probably, I don't know. She could be very, very, very competitive in pro stock motorcycle. And it's probably an eighth of the money to run pro stock bike. It used to be called pro stock bike. Now it's called pro stock motorcycle because we got to be correct, right? Fiscally and metaphysically and politically correct. But she could probably do that and probably be very competitive. I might ask her about that. I think I know the answer, though. But because she's, she might tell me to go shove off. We become pretty good pals, but she's definitely full of piss and vinegar. So Ida Zetterstrom on the program, our Woman of Horsepower segment. Also Jeremy Dale, who I got to become good friends with when I first moved here to Colorado and started announcing the Champ Car races and stuff. And through Jeremy, was a team manager and vice president of Roost Sport, which was the IndyCar team out of Loveland, Colorado.

0: talk to Jeremy. So not necessarily in that order, but at the bottom of the hour, we'll talk to Matt Hagan, I can tell you that. And Matt is a lot of fun to talk to. NASCAR at Daytona this weekend, Saturday night. Hamlin wins the regular season championship and is currently, in terms of the power rankings, you know, the guy to deal with. Now, we've seen this before. But, like I've said, sneaky, kitschy, cool, you know, under the radar, best porn stash in NASCAR, Mr. Ryan Blaney. What am I? You gonna dump me now? No. God. Ryan Blaney, who won a week ago in New Hampshire, is second. And it, I mean, he's roughly 80 points behind Denny. I mean, if Denny falters at all, Ryan's right there. And guess who's third? The guy that I've been pumping up all season. Ty Gibbs. Two wins this year. Currently third in the championship. Yeah, there's five guys on the bubble this weekend. Only one are going to make it. And we'll talk about that probably next segment. So a lot to talk to. IMSA's off. They're at the Brickyard in about a month. IndyCar at the famed, as we used to call it, Milwaukee Mile. Milwaukee Mile's got a ton of history, and I'll get into that next segment. So what can I say? It's got to go now. Have to go in the middle of a break. Oh geez, thanks for telling me. God. Anyway, it is Race Central, the radio. It's a drive from 3 to 5, and visit us at racecentral.live.
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0: 16 minutes after the hour on a funky Fast Friday here from the Ivory Tower, Studio 1-8 ESPN Studios here in the Mile High City. And welcome to all of you that listen around the country, around the globe at racecentral.live. In the segment, again, I want to certainly welcome back Mil-Spec Liner of Denver. 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Tell James you heard us talking about him on the radio. And on James. So, as I alluded to, NASCAR this weekend, Saturday night, IndyCar. I'm going to talk about IndyCar for a second because that, with so much going on and so many championships, you know, and the Coletta camp continues to just keep marching. I think Doug Coletta's found the fountain of youth. I did a video today on my TikTok and on my Facebook page and blah, blah, blah, blah, Instagram. And I think Doug Coletta's found the fountain of youth. I mean, whatever they're doing over there, and Sean is not as old as Doug. Doug's not that old. But they're all, whatever the water they're drinking, J.R. Todd won a few weeks ago. They doubled up. Doug won and J.R. won. Langdon second. And the point, it's just, I just hope they haven't peaked too soon. I really do. But you pay your money and take your chances. Same with Denny Hamlin. But IndyCar last weekend, like I say, if you didn't watch the race on TV, you might have been the only one. Basically, 2.4 million people watched it on television. And that, wait, was it 2.4 or 3.4? I think it was 3.4. I think it was 3.4. What happens when you get old, your memory goes. I'll say a lot of folks. I think it was 3.4 million. Just shy. And roughly 150,000 people attended. It was the highest watched IndyCar race in decades. And it was impressive. I don't care what your political jam is. It's not really my thing. 3.28 million. Thanks, John, who left me hanging out to dry last segment. He's pissed off because they're going to make him go, like, work the board of the rodeo or something. And so, anyway, big numbers. And impressive. Like I say, I don't care what your political thing is. Even though it was interesting to see that a lot of people on the other side found everything wrong with it. And every IndyCar fan that watched or was there or people that were interviewed loved it. There, you know, it's a one-off event. And basically, no, and you didn't pay for it. The Republicans didn't pay for it. The Democrats, no. Roger Penske wrote the check. That's pretty strong. there's rumblings now that maybe they make it a yearly thing. Now, I don't know if the political stance in Washington changes in the future, if it'll still be a thing. But NASCAR even said that they had all their people there, like this, everybody that was there. Doesn't matter their political lean. They're like, this is really something pretty cool. I'd like to see it continue on. It has nothing to do with politics. He was a hell of a show. And then to have former, you know, NASCAR champions out there in you know, IROC cars, that was way cool. I mean, the whole thing just reeked of Americana. And that, I think that was the whole intention. And, oh, by the way, it was a hell of a race. Kyle Kirkwood, again, wins. This guy's becoming like the street meister. That's German for master. And he is second in the championship. Hell of a race. So the famed Milwaukee Mile is at the Milwaukee Fairgrounds. The track opened in 1903. I mean, are you kidding me? And it was the traditional race after the Indy 500 every year. And the dichotomy was you go from the super speedway of the Indianapolis Motor Speedway to basically a flat half-mile track at Milwaukee that is very slippery and very fast and makes for some of the most exciting racing Indy cars ever seen. I mean, maximum banking is 9 degrees. And I don't know where the hell that is, but it really is. It's really a spectacle. There's two races this weekend, and that's super cool. Again, all on Fox, and it's going to be a very interesting end of the season for all the series as they begin to wind down. I'm real excited for this weekend, and I hate to say it. I'm all pumped up for the NASCAR race, yeah, but I'm even more pumped up for the Milwaukee Mile because I've been an IndyCar fan since I've been a wee lad, and some of the best races I've ever seen and some of the most unpredictable finishes I've ever seen have been at the Milwaukee Mile. You know, it went bankrupt. The city tried to buy it. And then they finally got their act together. Some independent investors came in, and I believe they have a long-term contract there. I'd love to see it go back to being the traditional race after the greatest spectacle in racing. That's not going to happen, sadly. But one of the most interesting things, as I said before, was in 1 week, you had a turnaround from a super speedway car going 230 miles an hour to hanging there, you know, your chicharrones out there at a flat, at a flat fairground track. Anyway, it is Race Central, the radio. 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They're great folks. Contact him today. MilSpec. Liner of Denver, CO.com. I'm the insider. Matt with Matt Hagan, your new funny car champion. Well, not a champion, but he might be a champion. He's been a champion before, but your new funny car points leader, Matt Hagan, on the program from Tony Schumacher Racing. He's on the line right now. You keep around, stick around, and go to racecentral.live.
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0: Talk the Hour. It is Fast Friday here at the Blowtorch of Motorsports, Studio 1A here in Denver, Colorado. And thanks to, well, not just thanks, but thanks to all you for watching Race Central TV and tuning us in. 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Our next guest on the program is a fellow I met many, many years ago at the Mopar Big Block Party. I was talking about that a little earlier in the program. And I got a great win at Brainerd, part of the Tony Schumacher camp. And now you're a funny car points leader. The and I got to ask about these outfits because I'm freaking out. But the very meek and quiet Mr. Matt Hagan. What are you doing, man?
1: What's up, brother? Thanks for having me on the show, man.
0: Always.
1: Hey, after hearing that pitch, man, I we need something like that around here, like for the cars. And I mean, like, all my, like, muscle cars and stuff, I got to get them out and wash them and take care of them, you know, and put them away. Like, that sounds like a great idea, man. Like, we need that out here in Virginia.
0: Well, because you live on a million-acre ranch full of cattle. So
1: yeah, we got a little mud and dirt and some cow poop running
0: around.
1: Yeah,
0: little cow poop. we're talking to Matt Hagan, part of the Tony Schumacher camp, and has been a funny car champion, you know, many times. I met him. God, was it 15 years ago at the Mopar Big Block Party? Have you been doing this now that long? I think
1: it's coming up on like 19 years.
0: 19 years, my God. And when I met you at Mopar, you were a very, you weren't skinny, but you definitely weren't looking like you could, you know.
1: I look like I ate that guy, man.
0: you did eat that guy. But what's with the outfits now? Every time I see you, dude, you look like Cam Newton if you go to the press conference.
1: Yeah, I tell you, man, like, you know, I guess kind of like Chloe got together. She does my PR and she does Tony's as well. And, you know, she's like, man, there's only so many ways that you can shoot a burnout. There's only so many ways that you can do a launch. I mean, what we do is super cool, right? Don't get me wrong. Like, it's 340 miles an hour in under 4 seconds, and it's sensory overload when you're there at the racetrack, man. But, like, no one's doing anything other than running the race car, man. And she's like, we got to do something to step outside of the box here, outside of the realm of what's comfortable and what everybody else is doing. And, you know, I was like, yeah, I'll try it. But, you know, I was surprised how much effort it takes, man. Like, you need to try the stuff on and, you know, order the stuff and send stuff back and this and that. I mean, it's unbelievable how much work this thing is. And I was like, well, maybe it'll catch on. But then after doing it, I was like, there's nobody that wants to do this much work, you know. And then it's just like, it's one of those things where it is definitely outside of my comfort zone a little bit. But I think that's why it gets so much engagement, right? Like, it gets crazy. Everybody's like, what? This is not you. They think that I should be in a ball cap and a pair of bibs or something all the time. And don't get me wrong, at home, I got like 4 shirts I wear, man. Like, and that's pretty much about it. You know,
0: you mean your wife hasn't thrown all those away yet?
1: Right. Yeah. They definitely got some holes in them and stuff. But I guess what I'm getting at is like, I guess I've gotten to the point in my career. It's like, I'm comfortable stepping outside and doing something crazy and kind of different and getting that, that attention back to what, you know, some of these, you know, drivers and our sport needs, you know. And it's kind of, I wish people would kind of follow suit a little bit, but it's like I said, I don't know that they will, just because, I mean, my little bank account, man, it gets crunched a little bit from all these little different outfits and stuff, man. So it's kind of cool though, you know what I mean? And it's definitely gotten a lot of media, a lot of attention. And you know, but the whole idea was like, you know, when you show up and it's like these game day fits, man, these athletes are out here just doing crazy stuff off of the runway, but that's what gets thrown up on ESPN, man. You know what I mean? And that's what gets the attention, because it is crazy. You know, it's kind of funny because, you know, we're leading the points and we've won 3 races this year, and I think that's our 58th win or whatever. And people are like, well, if you just focus on driving a race car, you might win more races. I was like, I don't think it has anything to do with my outfit.
0: No, you know what I mean?
1: But we have fun with it, brother. And it's just been, it's been a blast, man. And we, you know, obviously when we met at the Big Block Party and different things like that, I mean, Dodge has been such a big part of my career for for so long, man. I mean, we're coming up on like 18 years, I think, with Dodge, and it's just been amazing, man. That to have the support like from the fans, with the Dodge fans are just, they're incredible. I mean, they just have so much love for the history and the muscle and the whole deal, you know. And we finally get to race back in Michigan, brother. I mean, like, that's like 60 years coming that we haven't had a race there, and like, here we go, man. And we get to go down to Dodge headquarters and hang out with some of all the folks behind the scenes that do all this stuff, brother. And I'm just excited, man. Like, to come back to some of these new tracks that we haven't been to. I mean, we're going to go to Rockingham, and I won my first IHRA funny car race there against Paul Lee. And me and him were just kind of like hashing it out the other day. And he's like, you remember, you know, I was like, oh my God, like that was forever ago. But yeah, man, like I got my first Nitro win against Paul Lee at this IHRA track, but it's now we're going to race there in NHRA in Rockingham, North Carolina, you know?
0: Yeah. And boy, yeah. And talk about, you know, I guess, and I'm a huge drag racing fan, as you and I have, you know, talked many times, but yeah, I mean, you're right in the middle of NASCAR country too, which is kind of cool. And it's, you know, it's, yeah, Mopar people are Mopar people, and I'll leave it at that. And that's not a bad thing.
1: Yeah. What's really cool, too, man, is like you say NASCAR country, brother. Look at Tony. I mean, who would have ever thought that this guy would be so eat up with freaking drag racing? I mean, he's a three-time cup champion and IndyCar champion. And, you know, I mean, he's all these dirt races that he's won and stuff. I mean, and is so eat up with drag racing. If that tells you about anything about our sport and how cool it is and how much fun and how intense it is. I mean, this guy, he's just like, I mean, he can't get enough of it.
0: Yeah. I remember when I saw him the first year, the first year when Leo was in the car at Phoenix, he's a proud papa now for sure. But, was like a proud papa with Leo in the car. And then he goes and gets in the car, and I believe he's fourth or fifth in the championship right now. I mean, Leo, or maybe six, Leo's right there. I mean, the whole TSR camp is really a powerhouse. And when you guys all left DSR and to go to Tony's deal, I think that raised a lot of eyebrows. But oh, by the way, you know, look what you've done. But I think the outfits are great, and I think if anybody can pull it off, you can, because I look at you and I'm like, okay, that's cool. And AA, I'm not going to screw with Matt Hagen because you might die.
1: I'm a big teddy bear, bro.
0: Yeah, I know. Well, that's the funny thing. Man. You should just go raid Leah's closet. Stop spending a bunch of money.
1: Yeah, you never know what I'm going to have to try on or put on, you know, to get the shock and awe factor, man. But at the end of the day, dude, it's a lot of fun, you know?
0: Yeah, you know, and I know you love coming here to Bandamere, and I think last time you were here, you were like, well, you know, every time I come to Bandamere, I'm on fire, and not back, really on, I'm on fire, I think you won that weekend.
1: I won. You know what was really cool about Bandamere being there in Denver, and I miss it so much that we're not racing there. I mean, it truly hurts my heart that we don't go back there in the last couple of years. But you know, we showed up and it was a Dodge race, and we were number one qualifier. We won the Too Fast, Too Tasty, which was a little points and money, and we also won the race. And you know, and to have the, you know, Mark Whitney give out the trophy up there, you know, it was like there was nothing else to get, man. Like when the last race at that racetrack will ever be, we won it all, man. And there was, we left nothing on the table. And like, wow. I mean, it even gave me the trophy. It's got the Bandamere, man. Like I got two trophies in one on that deal, plus the Too Fast, Too Tasty deal. And it was just, and number one quality. I mean, how do you set up a better dream weekend than what just happened there for the last national event in Bandamere, you know? Yeah.
0: Dodge track, Dodge team, superstar. And then one of the neat things about is as phenomenal a driver as you are, Matt, you're just as good a person. You know, I've known you a long time,
1: brother.
0: And you're always smiling, except when you're on fire. And I think,
1: screaming.
0: Yeah, you told me that day at the media luncheon, I hope I'm not on fire. But you know, obviously, you were on fire metaphorically. So what's it going to take to win this thing, Matt? You've been hanging around all season, but now you're there.
1: Yeah. Yeah. It's going to take a little luck. You know what I mean? Like, we run it up last year, and, you know, and Proc and those guys were dominating, and they dominated for 2 years. But we still had a shot at it last season.
0: Yes, sir.
1: At the last race, and it rained us out, man. And it just – that broke my heart not being able to run these things out. I was like, let's go to Vegas and unload these things, and me and him run this thing out, you know what I mean? But, they didn't like that idea, but it's just kind of, you know, as a competitor, you want to see. But, you know, the way I put it in perspective, we had a shot at winning the championship if it wouldn't have been for that rain out there in Pomona. And we're way ahead of where we were last year. And Proc and those guys aren't nearly as dominant. So it's been kind of anybody's ballgame in this funny car field. We have four drivers stacked in here that are just, like, on top of each other. We're within a round of it all changing hands. I mean, you look at this last race, I was in fifth and we go to first, and it just, I mean, that's how tight funny car is. And I don't know that I've seen it this competitive and this tight with this many different drivers in the close to 20 years that I've been doing it. So it's super exciting for me that not just one person's running away with it. I mean, it's coming down here to the very end, you know what I mean? And what's really cool about Indy coming up, man, is, like, as soon as I get there, man, we're coming in Thursday, Friday morning, I get to start racing. I mean, it's not go qualify. Every run that we make out there is going to be a race. We have the Too Fast, Too Tasty. We have the shootout. We have that call-out deal. We have the race itself, you know, and then you have the championship points for the final season. So we can win up to $350,000 just at the Indy weekend. You know what I mean? So it's like, dude, lock in, get ready, you know, get rested up, do whatever it takes to get up on the wheel and make this thing happen, you know? And it could all crumble apart too, man. Like, you know, it's super nice to be, you know, like, I guess kind of riding this wave a little bit, and we've had some success. We've won three races this year, and we're now leading the points. And, you know, but these things they're humbling, brother. I mean, they're just so humbling. And I think that if you don't think that it can humble you, you're ready to get wrecked out itself. You know what I mean? Because it's going to be these funny cars. Like, you'll put them in the box after you just won a race, and you'll drag them back out to the next race, and they won't go down the racetrack.
0: Hey,
1: and
0: you're going, like, I don't want to jump in. I got about 30 seconds, but I could do this all day with you. But it's TRSR driver, Mr. Matt Hagan. Currently, you're a funny car points champion. I hope that stays that way for a long time. It's Hagan, Vandegrift Caps, Todd, Beckman. Yeah, you're right. This thing is stacked. Matt, I'll be watching on Fox. Have a good big go in Indy. And we always love talking to you. And I'm going to thank Tom Blattler a lot for hooking us up, because I've been chasing it for a while. You for take sure, care, brother. My friend. Thank Have a good you. Weekend.
1: All right, buddy. We'll see you.
0: There he goes. Matt Hagan right there. Tony Schumacher Racing. He's, as I say, is a great a driver is. He's a better person. And that's what makes Matt Hagan. So it is Race Central, a mil-spec liner of DenverCO.com. And we're back after this.
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0: Great to catch up with Matt Hagan. What a terrific guy. 18 years I've known that guy. He was a little skinny kid when I met him at Mopar. He was like, "Hey, Kurt, I'm Matt Hagan, man. I'm driving the, you know." I'm like, "What?" I mean, man, I love the outfits. I know that the PR department at Tony Schumacher Racing will play the MP3 when I get them. And I've known Leah since she was a kid too. 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I mean, they really do. And Patrick's a really good guy. And if you've been in Denver a while, the Guyrie name certainly it must be familiar. So that gives you the kind of pedigree that he comes from. And he's a big time car guy too. I have two cars there. My race car, my mechanic goes down, logs in, boom, gets in, rolls the door up, gets down, rolls the door out, goes home. I mean, it's a pretty cool deal. And while they last, prime storage spots for $350. And I'm not kidding. If you drive around the block, it's $700. So I talked to Patrick the other day. He still has spaces left at that price. They're premium spots. I've got two of them. But let me tell you, as we start getting close to winter, I know it's hard to think about now, but he fills up every winter. It's done. So, you know, we'll see when that is, but it's coming. Let's go over here. Let's, as you heard Matt say, and I read him off real quick, and Jordan Vandegrift, who's the rookie at John Force Racing. It's weird to have no Force in John Force Racing. But Jordan Vandegrift, who a lot of people initially thought was, you know, a name, it took him because of his last name. His dad's been around a long time. His dad's been very competitive. Dad knows John very well, and people are thought, and there were some drivers, Matt Hagan, one of them, thought that Chris King would have been a perfect place for that seat to go. But it didn't work out that way. That announcement was made at PRI. But Matt Hagan, Jordan Vandegrift, Ron Capps, J.R. Todd, Jack Beckman, Austin Prock, Chad Green, Alexis DeJoria, Daniel Wilkerson, and Spencer Hyde. The cruiser Cruz Pedder on 12th. Let's see if there's any other names that, Dell Worsham, who now owns a car and runs it in the IHRA. Julie Natas, a young woman driver who's really got a lot of talent. Chris King, only a couple races a year. He's 28th. John Capps, Ron Capps' brother. Buddy Hall, who got injured first part of the year and then has been sitting out. That kind of wraps up that deal for Funny Car. But this is really on the Funny Car side, one round and you could go from first to fifth easy. So they're not mucking around. Ron Capps has been your points leader for a large part of the season. Currently is third, but he's only 10 points behind Matt. Vandegrift's only 7 points back, and Ron is 26, 4 points back of Jordan Vandegrift. Yikes. That's where the bone's meeting bone on that knee there that you need to get a replacement on. Yeah. What have I got? About 2 minutes? I got 2 minutes. Well, I was going to go to another story. I will mention this real quick. World Outlaws come to the Rocky Mountain Rumble in Callahan, Colorado. I'll be on the call with the legendary Johnny Gibson, the World Outlaw announcer. So it's, I don't understand why they do this, though. The Rocky Mountain Rumble's the 14th. The Dodge cities on the 12th makes sense. That's, you know, 5 hours, 6 hours. But then they go to California, to Stockton. Then they go to Hanford. Then they go to, from Hanford, Colorado, to Peavey, Missouri, and then come back to Bakersfield. Man, these teams, the miles they log in their schedule. Yeah. So, World Outlaw Show, the 14th. I'll hopefully see all of you down there. The last time I was there, and the last time they were there, was actually 10 years ago to the date they show up again. And the dearly departed and much miss Jason Johnson won at Calham. And I believe he was killed a week later, 2 weeks later. So, and now Carson Macedo, part of Jason Johnson Racing. Carson doing a great job. He's always in it. You know, David Gravel is continuing to be your points leader. Michael Kufoid, Sheldon Hodenshaw, Carson Macedo, fourth. That's kind of where Carson seems to hang out a lot. Donnie Schatz, sixth. The legend. Good stuff. It is Race Central on the radio. It's 54 minutes after the hour. 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And reserve your spot or get your spot. And when you inquire, tell Patrick you heard us talking about him on the radio. It is Race Central on the radio. Great first hour with Matt Hagan. Hour number two coming up. Jeremy Dale from JDX Racing. 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
0: Well, here we go, 4 o'clock in the afternoon. It is the second hour of Power. Dynamite, first hour in the books. Funny car points leader Matt Hagen on the program of Tony Schumacher Racing. Didn't know I'd known Matt for 18 years. My God. Time flies when you're having fun, right? A beautiful Friday here. It's 3 to 5. It's the drive. As we watch the weather change from the ivory tower here, Studio 1A, ESPN, and the home of Race Central. You can watch Race Central TV just about anywhere, any TV set in America. True TV Plus, DirecTV, PowerTube TV, now PowerTube, Roku. Roughly 80 million homes in the U.S. got Roku, about the same for DirecTV, and Roku on PowerTube takes us to Canada, about 10 million homes. It's kind of cool. So later on in the first hour, actually the next segment, yeah, will be the impresario of JDX Racing and the owner himself, Jeremy Dale, hence the JD, longtime competitor in Porsche Carrera Cup, super stout team. Jeremy was a phenomenal driver himself and had one of the most horrific accidents I think I've ever seen. I don't know if we'll go into that, but just a super guy. He was the team manager at Roush Sport. And A.J. Allmendinger and Justin Wilson, the drivers over there. Good times. It's good times. As I mentioned previously, a Daytona Saturday night, 7:30 on Fox. And you know, there's, it's interesting. Carson Hocevar continues to I don't know if he's making friends and influencing people, but he certainly is chopping it up. Kyle Larson was very outspoken in regards to Carson spinning on the warm-up lap in New Hampshire, and he says that was done on purpose. All he wanted to do was get his sponsors some serious airtime. Good for him. I mean, Spire, you know, it's easy to say that when you race a Rick Hendrick, when you have the best of the best about everything. And Spire is a really good team. Joe Garoni, who was the president of Furniture Row Racing, when Furniture Row was not forced to cease, just made the decision to cease due to Joe Gibbs' bad manners. And Joe went there for a few years. They, you know, started developing quite a team. I forget the young driver they had. Justin Haley? I think it was Justin. I know it's Haley, but I can't remember. But he actually won a race. A lot of people say, well, it was a rain-shortened race. But you know what? You got to be in position to win it, to win it. And so Spire, you know, they're aspiring, and I don't know if they ever really will be the Hendrick of NASCAR, but Carson's a hell of a wheelman. You know, and as it relates to hell of a wheelman, I'll tell you a quick little Justin Wilson story. All the teams, all the drivers really love Justin because of who he was. And the guy was wicked quick. I mean, remember, he was with Jaguar in Formula One for a cup of coffee, and then the Jaguar team folded. He tried something kind of unique, too, that was done by a couple people tried it, and that was to create a corporation to sell, you know, shares in themselves. And Justin tried that to raise money and to stay in Formula One. Didn't work out. Came to IndyCar and was super competitive. Everything he drove. I believe he gave Dale Coyne his first victory in like a decade when he was over there with the Sonny's barbecue on the side of the car. And a lot of people thought that, you know, candidly speaking, and I think Will Power actually said it, the biggest concern that a lot of us have when it comes to the competitiveness of other drivers is that Justin would find a way into a Penske or a Ganassi car. And he had a saying, he says, oh, he's got 2/10 in my pocket, which means he always left 2/10 out there. So he always had a little bit left. He's a hell of a guy, hell of a driver. And it was just, I think it was last week that we celebrated. I don't know if that's the right word. Rejoiced in the passing of Justin Wilson. Not that you were happy he passed, but just, you know, honored him. There's a better word. So I'm not sure how the hell I got on that topic, but yeah, it's because it was all over all my social media, and it's there's a picture on my Facebook page of J.R. Hildebrand, who lives in Boulder. He's from Sausalito, California, originally. He almost won his very first year at the Indy 500, and crashed with, oh boy, 1,000 yards to go, and there's. He didn't lose it and crash, and, you know, he didn't do bad things to crash. It was he's a victim of circumstances. And that was the year Danny Weldon won, and then Danny Weldon was killed later that year. But, yeah. But there's a picture of JR, Justin, IndyCar every year before the 500 had me do a TV show. And we always did it. We did it one year from Rocky Mountain Airport, which was super cool, up on the deck at the restaurant up there. And this time it was JR, Justin, and I at, gosh, what's the name of that place? It used to be a mortuary. Now it's a real popular place to hang out there, right there in the corner. Anyway, it, you know, just memories like that. It's, yeah. So, as I say, IndyCar app, Milwaukee Mile this weekend, always one of my favorite races, always a big fan favorite, coming off a weekend where, you know, 3.3 million people watched the race through the streets of Washington, D.C., and roughly 150,000 people attended. Some big numbers, man. Real big numbers. So good things are coming. It's going to be a great end of the season. I expect more big numbers from all the race series as we start to wind the season of 2026 down, which is, we still got months to go. Formula One doesn't finish up until, I'll be at not the season finale for NASCAR at Homestead, Miami, or check that, at Daytona this year, finally. But I will be in Phoenix in October. So that the NASCAR season ends at the end of October. Formula One goes into November. I mean, it's NHRA, October, November, November. So, and then the season that doesn't really ever take a season off is right back at it in January. So, super cool stuff. And we'll bring it all to you, Race Central on the radio, Race Central TV. You can watch Race Central TV. Check your

0: Aaron, right here in the Metro and Denver Comcast. And, of course, all your DirecTV channels now here in Denver and the Rocky Mountains, about 3 million homes. And on Roku, too. It's 10 minutes after the hour. We're going to come back, and we're talking to a fellow Coloradan, Jeremy Dale of JDX Racing. Check in with him on how the season, or how he thinks the season is going. And Saber Cook's progress is outstanding. We'll talk to him about that. And it's also brought to you by Guyrie's, car storage. It's right there in Englewood, right off of Santa Fe. Climate control, 24/7 access, detail services, concierge service. I mean, you name it, they got it. Reach out to Patrick today. Tell me you heard Kurt talking about them on the radio. 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

0: the Premier Home. It is a Fast Friday here in the Mile High City and around the country and around the globe, streaming at racecentral.live. Thanks to some of you who tune in and also watch Race Central TV anywhere in North America, the two longest running motorsport shows in North America. I thought we were going to come back with Canadian national anthem as an honor to our next guest. I knew you'd like that, Jeremy. I was talking about Jeremy earlier. I'm a punk. And I met Jeremy back in the day when he was really the boss man over at Roosport, which was a really competitive team in the Champ Car World Series, now known as the IndyCar, with Justin Wilson, dearly beloved, and the Dinger, A.J. Allmendinger. And now a stalwart and really kind of a fixture in the Porsche Carrera Cup, and fellow Coloradan who's been our Women of Horsepower guest a couple times on TV and on the radio, Sabre Cook. Mr. Dale, how are you?
1: I'm doing really well. Thanks, Kurt. And I was listening to you before the break, and I appreciated what you said about Justin. Mm. Last week I was also raising a glass to him.
0: Yeah.
1: I can't believe it's been 11 years. Just, a prince of a human being and one of the best race car drivers that has ever walked the earth. So yeah, we miss him. I really appreciate you not forgetting about him.
0: Oh God, no. Yeah. I was with him the whole week when he was down the hill climbing that fiasco, and I met Justin through you as well. A little factoid, when Justin had a doctor up in northern Colorado who helped him when he broke his back, we had a farewell Kurt Busch get well Justin Wilson party at Quaker State in Lube, and Justin was there in his back brace, his dad was there, and Jeremy helped organize a wonderful, wonderful, wonderful event. And a tribute to Justin. And what I said was true. I think it was Graham that told me that, because he and Graham were good friends. And when Graham did the auction, I got a bunch of stuff from Furniture Racing that I sent to Graham for the auction for the kids. And Graham said, man, everybody's, if Justin ever gets a Penske or a Ganassi ride, we're all in trouble.
1: Yeah, I think that's true, because everyone that ever raced against him just knew how incredibly good he was, how incredibly talented, but also a fair, clean guy to race against all the time. So that's just one of the things that made him so good and so respected. And I was always frustrated he never got that top level opportunity. We at Roosport, we tried to give him everything we could, and we gave him everything we could, and
0: yeah, he did.
1: He performed very, very well. So anyway, I'll tell you something maybe you don't know. Mm-hmm. First of all, his eldest daughter Jane just started university. If you want to time warp that, which is incredible, and she is just an incredible young woman, just incredible.
0: Yeah.
1: And for the last four years, Justin's widow, Julia, has worked for us at JDX Racing.
0: Get out of here.
1: No, I'm serious. Yeah.
0: No, is she still up the road?
1: Yeah, she lives 5 minutes from me.
0: Yeah.
1: Up here. I live in Broomfield. She lives up the road.
0: Yeah.
1: She does all our travel and logistics.
0: Oh my Lord.
1: Loves it. She knows racing well.
0: Oh, yeah.
1: And understands racing, and it's great. So I just saw her today. I see her, when I'm in town. I see her most days when I'm here. And so I've kept that connection to the family,
0: which
1: is really important to me, and to my wife Joanne as well.
0: Yeah.
1: So we just never forget about him.
0: No,
1: so yeah, thanks for doing that. I heard you before the break.
0: Yeah, would you tell her hi from me, because they were always
1: so
0: special. I'll tell you a quick little. So I get to Long Beach and Justin and I are texting, and we're at the racer party that was at James Republic, and I'm walk up and I hear this good. I'm like, hey, J Will. I said, I'm here. He goes, I felt your presence. Is that J Will or what? I felt your presence. Anyway, let's talk about Jeremy Dale.
1: Normally we hear your presence, by the way. Just to state the obvious.
0: Am I that loud, really? Yeah, well. Yeah. You built a, let's talk about JDX. But by the way, what does the X mean in JDX?
1: So back when I got hurt racing, which was 1995 in IMSA at Road Atlanta, I was racing for Bricks Racing, B-R-I-X.
0: Yes.
1: Fellow named Harry Bricks.
0: Harry Bricks, yeah.
1: Who had both an IMSA team and later an IndyCar team, which I was supposed to drive, by the way, for that IndyCar team that he had. His son, Harrison, went on to do some racing, and then when Harry died in 2009, Harrison was forced to quit racing and step into running the family business, which he did. Mm-hmm. But you know, Harry and I were the ones that started JDX, and when Harry died, Harrison picked it up. Anyway, the X is Bricks, B-R-I-X.
0: I'm looking at it right now. Makes total sense.
1: There is a Mr. X, as we call him. So, Harrison Bricks.
0: Yeah,
1: he's my partner, and he's a great partner.
0: Yeah, well, and you've got a fabulous team. You know, I got to tell one more quick J. Will story. Justin is in IndyCar, and they're, I think, at Mid-Ohio, and Graham was leading, and Justin runs him down like Justin does. And they're going down into the right-hander, and Justin pulls inside, has him dead to rights. And Justin was doing one-offs that year, and Graham was trying to win a championship. And Justin, you could see it in the in-car. He looks real quick to his left because he's got the inside, looks at it, crawls on the brake a little bit, and lets Graham go. And he said, well, I did it because Graham's running for a championship. Well, just one more factoid to what a great guy he was.
1: Right.
0: So Sabra Cook has been a great guest, and she's a darling young lady. She's really starting to get elbows up. I love what she's doing.
1: I don't think I've talked to you or been on your radio show since
0: couple years.
1: You joined us last year.
0: Yeah.
1: Right? She had a really rough ride coming into Carrera Cup. She came in 23. This is her fourth year. In her first 2 years, she had two teams because she moved from Kelly Moss to MBK in 24. We tried to get her and wanted her, but she made her decision. That was fine. And then that team folded up. Mm-hmm. The Carrera Cup operation folded up halfway through the season in 2024. And she went to a third team, Arrow Motorsports. So she had three teams in 2 years. And she joined us for the 25 season, and you know, I always watched her because I watch everyone.
0: Of course.
1: And I could tell that she had skill, she had ability, she has work ethic like you just can't imagine. Her work ethic is just amazing.
0: Yes, it is.
1: She works so hard both in and out of the car, and so it took her a while to get her feet under her, but she was just, you know, improving throughout the year in 2025. And she decided to come back this year because she really liked the stability and the continuity of being in the same team. And so we've continued, and she has continued her progress and development. And we watch it pretty closely. And she and I talk about it, you know, quite a bit because sometimes it's hard. You can get lost in that. I sit down and I watch her onboards from the races, and you know, you don't get to see those when you watch Carrera Cup. It's really disappointing that we don't have onboards in Carrera Cup.
0: Yeah.
1: And it's something we're fighting for. There's a technology now where you can do it. You do it over 5G and you can have a live onboard in the camera and it works in the car and it works quite well. Anyway, but I watch her onboards and man, she is good. And she is so feisty. and always working on her racecraft.
0: Yeah, she'll fight.
1: Big time, big time. And I watched, you know, we went to Miami and raced back in May, and we got rained out on Sunday, but we had one race on the Saturday. And I watched that race a few days later, and I was so impressed. And I grabbed one of the executives from Porsche Motorsport North America, and I said, you got to come and watch this. You have to. And he was also very, very impressed. And, you know, Porsche has a really robust female driver development program.
0: Yes, they do.
1: They partnered with Mobil 1
0: yep.
1: on that program, and Sabre's been a huge part of that. And this particular person at PMNA, he manages that program.
0: Is that Cindy Sessions?
1: I wanted him to know, like, listen, the investments you guys are making are valuable and paying off. And so she just had her best result ever.
0: Yes, she did.
1: At Road America. Yep, in the rain.
0: Yeah, I love it. Hey,
1: and
0: Jeremy,
1: I could show you.
0: I hate to cut you off, but we've got about 30 seconds or so. I could talk to you all day, my friend. But I'm just so glad I could. When I sent you the text, I didn't get her back. I'm like, God, I really want to get Jeremy on the show. So I was so happy you reached back out. I don't know if I'll see you. You guys, what, you got a couple races left?
1: Three.
0: Yeah. I don't know if I'll see you before the end of the year. But I live in Broomfield. You live in Broomfield. I know your number. Let's have a pint someday in the near future, and please say hi to Julia for me. I miss her. She's a darling, and it is what it is. But have a great rest of the season. Say hi to Sabra. Say hi to Julia, and we'll catch up with each other and have a pint. How's that sound?
1: Yeah, well, thanks for the time. Appreciate it.
0: Thank you. Jeremy Dale, JDX Racing, Porsche Carrera Cup. And just a hell of a good guy, and we love talking with him whenever we can. It's 27 minutes after the hour. It is Race Central on the radio and racecentral.live.
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0: hour as we meander our way to the finish line of another great edition of the Premier Home for Motorsports. It is Race Central on the radio here at the Mile High City. Big thanks to all the people listening around the country and around the globe at racecentral.live. Also, watch Race Central TV, the two longest-running motorsports shows in North America. I am the disruptor, Kurt Hansen, right here at the Ivory Tower, 3 to 5, it's a drive, here, Studio 1A, Denver, Colorado. Just back from eight wonderful days in Phoenix, a little toasty. Actually, I was just outside. I was in Phoenix for 3 days. Actually, I'm going to go bougie. I was in Scottsdale for a very good friend of mine's birthday, three-day birthday party. Very prominent figure from the IndyCar world. That was a blast. And then up to Wickenburg. God, I like Wickenburg. So many thanks to Jeremy Dale. Just, you know, I'm so lucky to get to do what I do. I've developed these friendships and relationships. And, you know, when I first started this gig, I was told by a guy named Lee Hammer at KMBR in San Francisco that, well, Kurt, you'll never be anything more than just a Saturday kind of radio host guy. And I think back to the relationships I've built in 26 years. You know, I could talk to these people, but he did say one thing to me. He said, Kurt, one thing that I do very, very much, because he did give me my break, but, and that was a long story that maybe somebody will tell, but he said, Kurt, listen to your show. It's like two guys sitting in the garage with a race on TV, drinking a beer, just talking. And that's what talk, that's, you know, yeah, we got to sell something because it's how we make a living. And without the help of sponsor partners, we can't do what we do. Trust me when I tell you. But I've always strived to make the show feel like that. And Jeremy, he and I'm going to call him. I mean, I know you hear a lot of guys, oh, yeah, this guy's going to have a beer. And next thing, oh, I haven't seen you in like 40 million years. Nah, I, you know, when I go to the races, I seek out these people. I seek out Jeremy every year. I do a TV interview with either he or one of his drivers. With Matt, I do the same thing. With Ida, that's how Ida and I met at PRI, and she'll be coming up next segment. And I, you know, these people talk to me and respect me and share things with me that they don't with normal media, because normal media is normal media. And they also know that I've done all this stuff at a very, very high level. So they respect the fact that I respect what they do because of the immense dedication and talent it takes. You know, when someone like Screamin' A. Smith makes derogatory comments about NASCAR drivers, I want to grab him and just throttle him. I mean, yeah, don't even get me going. He's worth billions of dollars. I, you know, just pay the bills. But taking shots at race car drivers, I'd love for them to put him in an IndyCar two-seater and take him around the Milwaukee Mile for about 10 laps at 180 miles an hour, you know, squeeze his little sorry ass at 4 G's and screaming like a little biatch, you know, to get out of the car. I've seen him. It's a real quick way to tame some smart ass. Are you dumping me? I saw you reaching out of the desk there. I hope you're doing this show when we launch it on like a Dan Patrick show on DirecTV. Who knows? Who knows? Anyway, I'm just very lucky to do what I do. I'm feeling kind of in a sappy mood today. Maybe it's the weather. Anyway, we'll be talking to Ida Zetterstrom in about 8 minutes. I have no idea where she's probably in Indy. And she's, you know, once we get people like Matt Hagan and Jeremy Dale and Ida Zetterstrom out of their shell, they'll be okay. And I have to tell you, I didn't want to go in. Jeremy had one of the worst accents I've ever seen. Ever. Ever. And you could go look it up on the internet. Just Google IMSA accident, IMSA sports cars, Jeremy Dale. And it will make you, it'll make you cringe. It was truly horrible. And to see how he recovered and I did not know that he had that IndyCar ride locked up at Bricks Racing. But Harry Bricks, he was driving the Bricks car. I know that. And I did not know that Harry was going to have an IndyCar team that Jeremy was going to drive for because he was super good in sports cars. Even though he's Canadian, it's okay. I don't know if he's still listening. You got to be careful too, because so many people listen on the stream, and I'll be someplace already. Because yeah, this is the show last week. Thanks for that. It was really nice what you said about me. Got to be pretend every mic is always on and a pair of ears. I mean, I got hired for a gig in April last year, which I had to come back from Long Beach real quick, and I'll be back in Denver emceeing the big event again in about a month. And somebody that they deal with in a PR company knows me, lists me. They wanted a guy to do this, that, whatever. And they said, this is one of the best. This is the best guy. You never know. You just never know. Don't burn bridges. As I like to say when I wrap the show up, angels fly because they take themselves lightly. Try to take the high road. Just, you know, try to be good. Try to be good. Plenty of people don't like me just because they don't like me, and that's okay. Life has its way of kind of, it all comes out in the wash, right? It's 39 minutes after the hour. The ever-charming and lovely Ida Zetterstrom coming up next. We'll find out. She'll be in Indy. Ah, man, I would love to see her find a way to at least get to the finals. And if she can pull it off, Indy National win, I don't think she'll have sponsor problems after that. Because she is the whole package. It's Race Central on the radio. Watch Race Central TV anywhere. If you have a TV or if you have a phone or a portable device. Yeah, because I like your smile, man. It's a good old song from the 90s, man. Really good song. I hope you like all the new music John and I have picked out. We kind of like to do a different jam than normal stuff. So follow us. 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

0: 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A funky Fast Friday here in the Mile High City. Boy, what a great show. Thanks so much to Jeremy Dale joining us on the program, Matt Hagen. And I was telling with John during the break, if I could just get Ida and Matt and Jeremy out of their shell, everything will be okay. That's a joke, of course, because our next guest on the program is our feature guest, woman of horsepower, the ever-charming and wickedly fast Ida Zetterstrom. Ida, we're going to Indy, girl.
1: We are. I can't wait.
0: you had to go back home and show the boys how to do it again a couple of weeks ago. That looked like a lot of fun.
1: It was a lot of fun. It was actually the first time in 3 years that I raced in Sweden and, you know, in front of a home crowd. We brought out some limited edition event shirts and sold out really quickly. And yeah, it was really great to be back in the car that I raced for the championship with. It was the same car. It was I had a different group of guys around me. But as always, when I go back and I race with that team, it's just, whoever is on the car, it just falls into place. It feels so good. We had a absolute blast.
0: I loved the videos. We're talking to Ida Zetterstrom, who really is, and I still scratch my head. And I actually had a question that popped into my brain, and I think I know the answer. But as talented as you are, but not just in a fuel car, but on a bike, have you ever thought that maybe, I mean, it was great for Angel, it was great for Antron, about doing a pro stock motorcycle deal to maybe get your foot deeper in the door, show the boys how it's done on two wheels, and leverage that to get a first-class top fuel drive?
1: So funny that you asked that. I'm not sure if you kept up with my feed this past week, but I drove a pro stock bike last week.
0: What? Wait, what? I know. I usually watch all the stuff that you put. I miss that.
1: Yeah. No, I actually, for the first time ever, I drove a pro stock bike for Flying Ryan Racing. I don't have my license yet, but I started making passes on it, and I posted it just, I don't think it's even a week ago. It was really fun. We weren't able to make enough passes for me to get my license yet, but we had one that it wasn't a full pass. It was, short shifted through the gears a little bit and lifted after the 1,000 foot, and we coasted to a 718. So it was definitely on the run for a 6 second pass, and it felt incredibly good. So I'm not giving up, you know, the dream of racing top fuel, but you know my struggle a little bit from the Ford. I got a race to stay in this country, and I'm not giving up. So I'm going to do whatever I can to stay here. I drove a pro mod car in the beginning of the year to try and get a little bit more options on the table. And it's the same reason that I'm on this pro stock bike, just to make sure that I have all different cards up my sleeve to be able to stay here. I'm not giving up. So.
0: Wow, I guess I have ESPN. I didn't see that. But I was thinking, you know, God, it would probably take a fifth of the money. And if you go out and just start slapping everybody down, you know, and you're there every week, I mean, you got to be there to be there. You certainly know that. And I just don't understand. I do want, the sad part is I do understand, because I raced professionally for so many years, and, you know, raising money has always been hard. Now it seems like it's almost like pulling teeth. But so you and Alexis, I know, are pals, and I guess you guys are going to go drink some tequila.
1: Yeah, it's actually really fun. Obviously, we were teammates last year, and she represented Bandero. And during that time, obviously, I got very close to the brand as well. And obviously, yes, we celebrated with tequila when it went well. And, you know, sometimes you have to drink when you're sad.
0: It kind of works both ways.
1: Around. But no, it's such a great product and such great people behind it. And I think that obviously going into this season, we knew we weren't going to be teammates anymore. But Bandero said that they really wanted to have two cars in Indy. And even though we're not under the same umbrella from a teammate's, we're not racing for the same team,
0: right,
1: but we're racing for the same sponsors. So it kind of feels like being teammates a little bit again. And I really look forward to that. Racing with Alexis has been It was so great last year, so I can't wait for that. And yeah. Obviously representing Bandero is a big honor.
0: Yeah, well, she and I became good friends a long time ago, and the two of you hooked up and with tequila around and the energy that you two have, and you pretty soon you're going to find a fighter jet tattooed on the inside of your arm. But you could introduce her to Glug then over the holidays.
1: Yeah, yes. We do. I mean, it's funny because we love good food. We love, you know, all that kind of stuff. So we were planning on trying to at some point go back to Sweden, and I can show her everything that we eat over there.
0: Cool.
1: So
0: yeah.
1: We've been starting to send each other things like that, like different Glug. Food that we have over there,
0: yeah.
1: Things we want to try out. So it's going to be great.
0: Yeah, when I was a ski racer, I lived in Lake Tahoe when I was on the U.S. ski team with a family of Swedes, and I could smell that stuff. Even after it was all gone, the house permeated of Glug for about 2 months. But
1: I love it.
0: Yeah, I know. Me too. Yeah, me too. So how did this come about? Obviously, Alexa's had a lot to do with it. But what team are you going to run with? What's the plan? You know, what do you think? What the team, the quality of the car? I mean, do you have a fighting chance at this deal?
1: Yeah, so obviously me and Alexis being teammates last year played a big part in me getting close with the company. But then it was actually JP that said by the end of last year that, hey, I love seeing you guys represent the brand together. We knew at that point that Alexis was going over to John Force Racing, and we knew that I was going to be with a different team. But he already then said that the brand, you know, would love to work with me for at least a one race deal of us representing both cars during this season. And, you know, Alexis said that she thought that was super fun, that that's what they wanted to do. So we're both stoked about that. It's going to be for Sean Reed Racing. So it's the same
0: team
1: that I ran with in Charlotte. And obviously it's a very good team. And a very good car. So it's the car itself runs really well. I mean, we ran really strongly, 4 out of 5 runs
0: ran for them earlier this year. So you already know the deal.
1: So we know the car can run. Obviously, I have not been in that car for many years now, and we made some changes to it. And this time we got a seat for with BSCI after the last race. And now I have my own custom seat in it. We moved around some things and just work on making me, you know, even more comfortable in the car. I've been someone that a lot of times you get thrown into something and you just got to make it work. And I will make it work. But we all know that the more comfortable you are in the car and the more you can get it kind of adjusted to you.
0: I got about 30 seconds. So. I hate to do this to you because I could talk with you all day. I got about 30 seconds. But I know for all my years of driving, when you're not comfortable, you just don't feel you don't feel like going fast because it just doesn't feel right. I am so excited for you.
1: We're not taking Indy lightly. We want to go out there and win. So that's why we're doing everything we can to just make sure that we can run strong when we come up.
0: Good. So we'll all be watching on Fox Sports. I'm so excited for you guys. I and all the listeners, because I get a lot of feedback, are big fans of yours, and we really like to see you in a full-time ride.
1: Thank you.
0: And if somehow, some way, if you end up head-to-head with Doug Coletta, that guy's drinking found the fountain of youth, but go win a Wally, go win the big go. And where can we send you millions of dollars? How do we follow you?
1: Find me on Instagram or Facebook, Ida Zetterström, or it's just Dragster FIA. Send me a message. You want to send me millions of dollars, I'll definitely put your name or your face on the car, whatever you want.
0: There we go.
1: But definitely find my website too, idazetterström.com. If any companies are looking to, you know, invest in our sport, and more importantly, we have so many opportunities on the B2B side and the marketing. So there's so much we can work on. We're not looking for handouts, but obviously if someone wants to do that, I'm all good. But we're looking to put real good marketing and B2B contracts in place here, and I hope we can find the right people.
0: Can't think of a better person to give it to. And he spells Zetterström the traditional way, and always remember the umlauts. Kiddo, go get him. We'll all be watching in Indy. It's always great to catch up with you, and just wish you the best of luck. Take care.
1: Thank you so much. You guys, too.
0: All right.
1: Have a great weekend.
0: Yep. There goes Ida Zetterström. And what a great show. Man, oh, man. That's how we roll around here. But yeah, I mean, and I'm not just saying this because she's a friend. This gal walks the walk, talks the talk, and I can't think of a better marketing partner. With that, I got to get the heck out of here. Thanks to Bonneville for letting me do what I do. Thanks to all of you for listening. Have a great weekend. Do something nice for somebody, and always remember, angels fly because they take themselves lightly. See ya.
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5: Lane Kiffin is pushing college football's rules to the absolute brink, attempting to sign players like Daquan Wright and Xavier Harris, who were literally just in the NFL in training camp. By leveraging temporary court injunctions, restraining orders over NCAA eligibility rules, LSU is aggressively trying to pull guys straight off the NFL preseason cut list and drop them directly onto a college football roster for a fifth year. It's a gray area maneuver that's driving the SEC and the NCAA crazy, but why bend the rules so aggressively right out the gate in Baton Rouge? Because Lane feels immense, immediate pressure to win right now. When you're given the keys to LSU's multi-million dollar program, a top-ranked roster, and a national championship expectation in year one, there's no time for a traditional rebuild, which is why Lane isn't waiting around. He's doing whatever it takes to stack his roster right now. With the ESPN Radio Sports Beat, I'm Courtney Cronin.